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3: Curry, who had been plagued with serious health issues for more than a decade, passed away late Tuesday night at his Los Angeles home. He was 80 years old. Curry got his start in Hollywood in the late 1960s before catching his big break in the Rocky Horror Picture Show.
4: Let me show you a rhyme, maybe play you a sign. You look black, you both.
3: While initially ignored by critics, the film developed a second life as a cultural event. In the midnight movie space, Curry also played Pennywise the Clown for the 1990 adaptation of Stephen King's It and took on the role of Mr. Hector in Home Alone 2, Lost in New York. His other film credits include Annie and Scary Movie 2. Michelle Polino, Fox News.
2: Miley Cyrus has issued a statement following the death of her godmother, Dolly Parton, writing on X, "Our most sacred moments were private, and they'll stay there behind the stage, beneath the glamour, and between our hearts." Dolly Parton died yesterday after a short battle with cancer. She was 80. The Democratic redistricting plan in Maryland suffers a setback.
5: A Maryland court has ruled against a proposed Democratic-backed redistricting amendment, which would have paved the way for them to redraw the state's congressional districts ahead of the 2028 elections. At issue in this dispute was whether the General Assembly was bound by a July 1st deadline it enacted earlier this year. Judge Robert Thompson, siding with the Republicans in a setback for national attempts by Democrats to counter a GOP redistricting movement pushed by the president. While the judge ruled the amendment cannot appear on the November ballot, he did pause the effect of that ruling to allow for an appeal to the state Supreme Court.
2: Fox's Lillian Wu. A judge has granted actress Blake Lively $400 of the $8 million in legal fees she sought in her battle with actor-director Justin Baldoni after they settled their fight over the production of the 2024 film It Ends With Us. I'm Lisa Lucera. This is Fox News.
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0: one of the greatest singers of all time, Whitney Houston, singing Dolly Parton's song, really one of the greatest songwriters and singers of all time, Dolly Parton. And now they're both gone. It's very sad. Now, as you get older, you start to think about these things more. You just do. I mean, I've had two of my best friends die in the last 5 weeks. 5 weeks. It's crazy. Very crazy. All right. Let's get back into some of these things here. You know, ladies and gentlemen, as we go through the news and we listen to these people who are on various media platforms, they keep saying the same thing. They're very nasty. They're very angry. I'm talking about Democrats, of course. Chris Coons. They seem to go to the same people. Don't we have almost 50 Democrats in the Senate? Do we hear from them? No. It seems like the same 10. And the head of them is this Bernie Sanders, who is a Stalinist, who's no damn good, has never passed anything except wind. That's about it. Runs his mouth. Now we have the Democratic Socialists of America, a communist movement within our country. A communist movement. And I saw a post by the great Steve Forbes. And there's been information gathered on these people, the DSA, and the network they're in. And it's a much broader network. Much of it's funded by this billionaire in China and foreign governments. I just wish the Republicans would look into these foreign governments. Israel, Netanyahu. No, the people who are trying to destroy our country. Let me be blunt. The Arab states, the communist states, those countries. Okay? Not the democracy, the tiny little democracy with 9 million people, no. No, the Arab states with almost 300 million people, Islamist galore, communist China with 1.4 billion people, North Korea, where that inbred is, treats people like they're nothing. These are our enemies. Putin is the enemy. So I just need to, you know, realign so people understand what I'm talking about. You got people like Chris Coons. Chris Coons is an anti-American. That's right. Let me even be more blunt. Un-American. Absolute un-American. A fraud, a phony, a fool. You want to make progress in the Democrat Party, you have to hate this country. If you're a Fetterman, they try to destroy you. They try to destroy you. If you're a Moskowitz or even a Gosheimer, I come to like this little fellow, Mr. Producer. And I'm going to tell you why. People know I used to make fun of him. Because when the going got tough, when people weren't standing up and speaking out, this fellow did. The two of them did. Fetterman did. Not Josh or Jill Shapiro. No, he didn't stand up. There are seven Jewish senators. Seven. Seven. Now one of them. Now one of them has been as strong as Fetterman. Not one of them has been as strong as Donald Trump. Not one of them. You're all positioning. In order to position yourself in the Democrat Party, you have to be either a closet anti-Semite or a full-blown anti-Semite, and you have to hate the country. You have to hate our economic system. And by the way, on that one, it's very important that we not nominate somebody to run for president who's trashing our economic system, trashing the 1980s, which was the pinnacle of capitalism in this country. The greatest growth in our economy since the actual Industrial Revolution. That's right, it was under Reagan. Unbelievable. Which is exactly what Donald Trump is trying to do and will succeed in doing. He did it in his first term, and he'll do it again. Unless, of course, the Democrats win and sabotage everything he's doing. That's the truth. What is this, Mr. Buddhism? Mandami is now opposed to an Indian Day? What is it? Do you see all this stuff? What is he a? He's out of the closet, this guy, in so many ways. The Jews, the Italians, now the Indians? The Indian people, not Native Americans. Indians? It's another one. I called that guy an Indian. Excuse me. Native American. No, that guy's from India. I called him an Indian. Oh, I thought you were talking about the guy next to him, the Native American. No. That's a Native American. That guy's an Indian. Did you call him an Indian again? Yes, he's from India. No, no. Did you call the Native American an Indian? You're not allowed to do that. Not allowed to do what? Call the Indian an Indian? No, the Native American an Indian. So sick, is it not? I think it is. But I want to find this thing where Mondami now is going after Indian Indians. Let's see here. Let me see. I know I saw it somewhere. Didn't you see that, Rich? Okay. I thought it was in the New York Post, wasn't it? Hold on 1 second, folks. I will find it. I've got Jerusalem Post. We have to go all the way to Israel to read this? That's interesting. All right, hold on 1 second. Here it is, folks. Mr. Producer found it. And by the way, Mr. Producer's Italian. What do you make of this with the mayor? There is no Little Italy. He doesn't like anybody who's not him. Mondami opposes New York City event with leader of India's Hindu nationalist group. Ooh. I don't support the rally, but I don't know if the city has any jurisdiction to cancel a private event. It does not. It does not. The New York City mayor, Zohran Mondami, if that is his name. I wonder if he's transitioned, Mr. Producer. Do you think? Do you think his name is Zarinia? Zarinia. He did not support an upcoming event in his city. Oh, like I give a damn. Oh, I'm sorry. He doesn't support an event in New York City. There's a lot of events in New York City we don't support, but I'm sorry. Featuring the leader of the Hindu nationalist group that is the ideological parent of India's ruling party. Well, it's the ruling party. That must be the party of the prime minister, right? Chief of the is scheduled to speak at a Manhattan event on Saturday, according to the event's website. I don't support the rally, but I don't know if the city has any jurisdiction to cancel a private meeting. Because, you know, if I could cancel a private meeting, in fact, if I can cancel all these religious and ethnic groups that are not Islamist and Marxist and Ugandan, we clean out the city here. The vision of India that I was taught by my family, now this is funny. He's from Uganda, taught by his family, Marxists, Islamists, taught by his family about the vision of India. Now, with all due respect, I was not taught about the vision of India. I have nothing against India. I like India. India is a good ally. They're a good counterweight to communist China. So I haven't any problem. But apparently Mondami does. He says here, I grew up being very familiar with, was of a pluralistic society, of a secular republic. Oh, now this is funny coming from an Islamist. It really is. That believed in the belonging of each and every person who was from India. Just keep the Jews out and the Italians, that's all. It's been incredibly troubling to see the rise of a movement that is predicated on an exclusionary vision. What's the exclusionary vision? They don't want mass migration into their country to destroy it, like New York City's been destroyed, like Dearbornistan's been destroyed, like Paterson, New Jersey's been destroyed, like Plano, Texas is about to be destroyed, and parts of Houston. That's right. The event's website cast the August 29 gathering as the, quote, universal oneness celebration, bringing together the Hindu American community. You can't do that. You can't do that. Why not? What is the problem with this? The organizers, American Hindus for Engagement and Dialogue, say several Hindu American groups backed the event. Now they have to defend themselves. Hold on now. We're Indians. we're not Native Americans now. We're Indians, and we believe in inclusivity, you know, inclusivity. Like, go to any mosque in America. They believe in inclusivity, too, don't they, Mr. Producer? You think I could walk in any mosque in America? You don't think I could? Should we try that? I don't think so. The RSS, a powerful Hindu group from which Indian Prime Minister Modi emerged. Here's the thing. So he's attacking Netanyahu. He's attacking Modi. What a jackass. But he embraces Piker. Islamophobia. Do we have a term for Indiaphobia? Indiaphobia, I guess. Would that be a term? Should I invent that, Mr. Producer? Indiaphobia. In other words, he's a bigot. The U.S. Commission on International Religious Freedom says the RSS has been involved in acts of extreme violence. See how they trash Modi and his party the way they trash Netanyahu and his party? Because they want these left-wing parties. That's why. These left-wing parties. Now, if you're a Marxist Islamist, like Mandami, like Zarina, you know, Marxist doesn't discriminate. No, no, it kills everybody. Islamists don't discriminate, as long as you're one of them. Everything's fine. Everything's fine. So the grotesque and utter hypocrisy of this man. You know what I fear, Mr. Producer? And I could be dead wrong. By the time his term is up and enough people have left the city who can't stand him, he could win again. That's my fear. He could win again, and that'll be the death of New York once and for all. I'll be right back.
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6: You know what I should do on Fox, ladies and gentlemen? I should bring the, I don't know if it's the executive director, president, CEO, whatever the nomenclature is, the person who runs APEC, I should bring that person on my Fox show. Don't you think, Mr. Producer? Heads will explode. But I should have, let's assume it's a him, I should have him explain. I think I've met him in passing twice, literally in passing, maybe once. I should have him explain what APEC is.

Or is it me? Or is it myself? Hassan Piker points the finger at AIPAC as Democrats speak out against him. Maybe I'll do that. I think that would be intriguing and informative. I'll be right back.

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2: I'm Tom Graham. President Trump increasing the amount of imported beef allowed into the U.S. without extra tariffs.
3: As much as 300,000 pounds of ground beef can be imported over the next 90 days in an effort to boost supply and bring down prices. The proclamation signed by President Trump also encourages beef to be sold at a discounted price.
2: Fox's Jared Halpern. Closing arguments will be held tomorrow in the murder trial of Lindsay Clancy. She's the Massachusetts mother accused of killing her three young children. The defense arguing Clancy suffered from postpartum psychosis and therefore is not criminally responsible. The prosecution, though, says otherwise.
4: Prosecutors say the Massachusetts mother acted rationally and intentionally, planning and executing the murder of her three children inside the family's Duxbury home.
2: Fox's Molly Lyon outside the Plymouth courthouse. 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
1: I see Senator Hawley's kind of whole investigation into flock cameras, Mr. Producer. And who's behind them and funding them and so forth. Apparently the flock cameras I will post aren't recording enough Islamist imams declaring the overthrow of our country, do you think, Mr. Producer? That would be a good focus, I would say. And maybe we can start to remove some of them. 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
1: Amen. Here we are. Fox News. Hassan Pucker points the finger at AIPAC as Democrats speak out against him. AIPAC. The Jews, yes. Well, as an American Jew, I am proud to point the finger at this guy, and I know exactly which finger I'm going to use, Mr. Producer. Hassan Pucker's recent remarks about American Jews' support for Israel have drawn the ire of several Democratic lawmakers who've spoken out against him. The Twitch streamer has since blamed the American-Israel Public Affairs Committee, or AIPAC, for the backlash, and welcomed the criticism with open arms. AIPAC boss call was made. They're unanimous in their hatred of me, and I welcome their hatred. If you're a defender of Israel's genocide, of its occupation, of its killing children spree, then your boos mean nothing to me. All right, let's every time you got to unravel this crap. There wasn't a child killing spree except by Hamas. There wasn't a genocide except by Hamas. Civilians were not targeted, let alone children. He is a liar. He is a scumbag. But then, after all, he is a terrorist-supporting Islamist. Actually born in the United States, a birthright, quote-unquote, baby. They immediately shipped them off to Turkey. His parents went with him. They indoctrinate him, and then they bring him back. He was responding to a post featuring images of statements put out by several Democrats condemning him. Democrats, the Jews. How about this guy's got some things tattooed to his body that aren't very pleasant. Later, in response to a list of Democrats who had criticized him, Pukor suggested that someone tabulate the amount of money that the group had received from AIPAC, the prominent pro-Israel lobbying organization. Ladies and gentlemen, it's a political action committee, and it gives far less money than these really, like the teachers' unions, political action committee. And they go through the process, they register, they report their contributions, because it's an American PAC with Americans who contribute to it. There's nothing foreign whatsoever. Unlike Qatar. Unlike Turkey. Unlike any of those Arab countries and Turkey. Pukor's no stranger to controversy, and his latest remarks sparked a series of condemnations from Democrats. That will ensure his invitation to multiple colleges. No, I just added that. President and CEO of Democratic Majority for Israel, Brian Romick, dismissed Pukor's claim against AIPAC in a statement provided to Fox News Digital, calling it a baseless conspiracy theory. Well, you know, it's what Islamists do. Now, you understand this guy celebrates 9/11, right? 9/11. That has nothing to do with Netanyahu or Israel or Jews. 9/11. That we had it coming. You understand that this guy said he has no patriotic allegiance to America. It's nothing to do with Jews or Israel or Netanyahu. See what I'm saying? You understand he pushes the Marxist agenda while he lives like a king. In a multi-million-dollar condo, drives $250,000 automobile, makes several million dollars a year. Now, I wouldn't care, except for the fact he's a Marxist Islamist hypocrite. During a recent stream, Pukor told his viewers, if Jews in America keep putting this idea out there, that they're singularly invested in Israel, eventually someone is going to come around and take action. Not against the state of Israel, mind you, but against American Jews. This is Hitler. Cut 21, go.
3: People don't f*** with Israel any longer. And if Jews in America keep putting this idea out there that they are singularly invested in Israel, eventually someone's going to come around and take action. Not against the state of Israel, mind you, but against American Jews.
1: When you were mocking Charlie Kirk the other day and singing a song mocking his assassination, what was that all about? Charlie Kirk's not a Jew. He wasn't Jewish. He was an evangelical Christian. Yeah. You're a sick bastard. You really are. Several Democrat lawmakers have spoken out against Pukor since he made these comments, including Senator Cory Booker, well-known Jew. Elisa Slotkin, really awful. Jackie Rosen's been solid. House Minority Leader Hakeem Jeffries, another well-known Jew. Representative Josh Gottheimer, who I'm liking more and more. Richie Torres, who is a Democrat, black representative of the Bronx, actually a very good guy. Jared Moskowitz, who beat off one of these NSA candidates in order to become, his reelection, rather. Brad Schneider, Greg Stanton, Democrat of Arizona, Hillary Schlotten of Michigan. Rosen condemned the remarks as a new low for Pukor. Okay, Democrats. Why are there only 7 Democrats? Now, Schumer's Jewish, right? That's what he claims to be. Why doesn't he have, like, a resolution brought to the floor? I'll bet every single Republican, except maybe Rand Paul, would vote for it. Just guessing. Condemning this guy. Why not? No, he won't do it. DNC Chair Ken Martin also condemned Pukor's remarks, saying, criticizing the policies and action of the Israeli government is one thing. Yeah, that's right. That's right. Attack Israel. Attack Netanyahu. Attack the Jewish state. Just don't attack liberal Democrat Jews. Blaming American Jews for the hatred, threats, and violence directed at them is something else. Yes, it is. Somebody better tell Ro Khanman. Somebody better tell Bernie Stalinist, the red Sanders. Somebody better tell a number of these Democrats who have defended Puker, we don't defend everything he says, you know. But at least he's not wearing a white sheet, you know, like the Klan. But he is, effectively. Effectively, he is. Now, Saeed was widely criticized. Widely. Not widely enough. No. There's only one party that really stands out against this anti-Semitism, and it's the Republican Party. And we have treated Tucker Carlson and people like him, honestly, thanks to me and a relative handful of people. But now it's ubiquitous that these people don't belong in our party. They're not conservatives. They're not constitutionalists. In fact, they're in bed with Putin. They're in bed with every Arab sheikh. They're in bed with the enemy all around the country. And I'm just saying, if somebody wants to be president and they don't distance themselves from these people, well, they'll lose in the general election. And some radical left-wing Democrat will win. That's why these primaries matter, to sort things out amongst us and between us before we get to the general election. You see, with Kamala Harris, they didn't have the primary because she would have been destroyed in the primary process. So they coronated her, and the president destroyed her. President did. Well, wait a minute. Let me see here. Yeah. We'll be right back.
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0: 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Dial #250, say Mark Levin. That's #250, say Mark Levin. It's a no-brainer. We got a lot of ways for you to save money. That's one of the best. Basically upgrade your service, deal with a patriotic company founded by a veteran. These other companies, they're massive, they're international, that's fine. AT&T, T-Mobile, and Verizon, but they're not Pure Talk. And Pure Talk got those five stars for a reason. It's very, very difficult to do that, which is why they're the only one that did. Only one. It's incredible, really. Here we are. Well, I just saw this. I don't mean to belabor the point, but I think it's important. You know, somebody we like, even though we didn't know personally, we don't want to dismiss them so quickly after they pass away. And here it is, AOL. Dolly Parton died at the age of 80, of course, we know. The beloved singer-songwriter has been open about her previous health issues. And earlier this month, she canceled an appearance at her Dollywood theme park after a doctor ordered that she not travel due to ongoing health issues. Now we know what they were. 4 days before her death, 4 days before her death, Dolly seemed optimistic about her future, sharing a statement about her hopes for the future that included the following. Ready for this? This is heartbreaking. Quote, "I still have so many things I want to achieve," unquote. The Friday before she died, 4 days. The statement to People, she acknowledged that she paid more attention to taking care of her husband in the last years of her life, in the last years of his life. Her husband, Carl Thomas Dean, died in March of 2025. Dolly died about a year and a half later. It comes as Dolly's final wish, and the unusual manner in which she wants to be buried has been revealed. The Jolene singer also mentioned the statement that this isn't the first time that she's battled health issues, setting a difficult time in the 1980s when she was down for several months with female issues, quote-unquote. Her statement continued, but I think because we live in 24/7 world with social media, everything gets magnified in ways it wasn't years ago. She was very, very smart and very thoughtful and very logical. I used to joke that I was the queen of the tabloids, but now I guess I can say I'm the queen of social media. What else here? Before her death, the 9-to-5 singer revealed she was exploring a new way to tour, working with companies that create avatar performances, but admitted at the time that the project was in its early stages. And that is that. You know, my wife, I think, takes care of me more and my health more. I can't say more than herself. She's very active. She does exercises. She runs. She takes the medicine she needs to take. But always worried about me, Mr. Producer. And I've gained a little weight. I really need to knock it off. There's other things I've put off. And I think this is what Dolly Parton meant when she said there were things going on and she didn't act fast enough. So maybe she had certain pains and twitches and things like that that we all get. Some people are kind of hypochondriacs every time. Wait a minute. Excuse me, it's a mosquito bite. But then there's people who put stuff off, you know, sharp pains, things like that. I'm not saying that's her. I'm just saying it seems to be at least somewhat what she was implying, that, you know, that she spent so much time focused on her husband, which is a good thing, that, you know, when you have a busy career and a full day and the things you want to do and you're planning things out weeks ahead and months ahead and so forth and so on, you don't want something to sort of derail you for 3, 4, 5 days or even one day going to a specialist or something like that. I don't think that's unusual, unfortunately, for people who are actually very busy. I don't care if you're an electrician, a plumber, you're a surgeon, you're a doctor, you're a teacher, you're a truck driver, or you're Dolly Parton. Now they're getting into everything, like our plastic surgery. I'm really not getting into that, and I'm not going to get into that. You should talk about it, yes, but I'm not interested in any of that. You know what the bottom line is? When you think of somebody, what do you think? I said to a family member last night, they said, Dolly Parton, I said, look, she was loved by virtually everybody. And he said, what about you? I said, I hope I'm loved by at least half the people out there, because I know the other half hate my guts. All right, we'll be right back.
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14: A bombshell settlement. I'm Lisa Lucera, Fox News. The parent company of Facebook and Instagram agrees to pay up to $18 billion after multiple states file claims the sites are addictive to teens.
15: Meta does not admit wrongdoing in the settlement, but will now change how Facebook and Instagram operate for teens and make stronger efforts to flag and remove users under 13 years old. Those specifics include better age verification, usage limits, data collection limitations, nighttime access restrictions, school modes, required breaks in usage, drawing praise from anguished parents who've demanded these changes for years.
14: Fox's Claudia Cowan in Oakland, California. A judge has suspended criminal charges against an ex-Marine arrested at President Trump's Los Angeles area golf course with ammunition and a gun in his vehicle. The judge sending Janine John Tale to a mental health court in Hollywood based on statements he made in a pretrial evaluation indicating he was not mentally fit to stand trial. In the evaluation, Tale insisted he had been a State Department official for 14 years. A trial date of June 5th, 2028 set for accused 9/11 mastermind Khalid Sheikh Mohammed and three others.
16: Prosecutors had asked for a trial date in January of 2027, but the judge, writing, a realistic trial date must account for the hearing and resolution of pretrial evidentiary and compliance motions. Mohammed, who was arrested in Pakistan in 2003, has been held at the U.S. military base in Guantanamo Bay.
14: Fox's Christian Goodwin. In 2024, Mohammed and several co-defendants agreed to plead guilty under a deal where they would serve life in prison instead of facing the possibility of the death penalty, but that deal was withdrawn to allow victims' families the opportunity to see trials play out. At least 160 killed, hundreds missing after flash floods in Nepal and China. 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
14: The trial of a Florida teenager accused in the killing of his stepsister aboard a cruise ship is delayed.
21: Court filings in the U.S. Southern District of Florida say the trial of a 16-year-old boy accused of both raping and murdering his stepsister aboard the Carnival Horizon cruise ship will now be delayed further until November 2nd. It had been slated to begin on September 8th. His public defenders wanted more time for their investigation. The stepsister's body was discovered stuffed under a bed covered with life vests in a cabin aboard ship in November of last year. The teen, being identified only by his initials of TH, is being tried in federal court due to the alleged crime occurring at sea. In Miami, Evan Brown, Fox News.
14: A federal judge has refused to order Texas to extradite an ICE officer charged with shooting a man during an immigration crackdown in Minneapolis. Christian Castro is charged in Minnesota with assault and falsely reporting a crime in the January 14th shooting of 24-year-old Julio Cesar Sosa Salis. The federal government targeting an overseas tech network accused of helping extremists hide in plain sight.
1: The state and Treasury Department's designating Autisti Inventati, or AI Collective, as a specially designated global terrorist, saying that this group provides digital infrastructure to violent Antifa cells and other far-left groups. So according to the department, services include encrypted chats and email, web hosting, secure video conferencing and streaming, which allow other groups to remain anonymous beyond the reach of the law. The department says the collective provided services to groups who carried out attacks on rail systems in European countries, and here at home, groups that have carried out attacks on ICE or at a law enforcement training center in Atlanta, Georgia, for example. The Italy-based group says it started 20 years ago to provide internet support for social movements.
14: Fox's Alex Hogan in Washington. I'm Lisa Lacera. This is Fox News.
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0: 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It's Hour 3, our Power Hour. Our number is 877-381-3811, 877-381-3811. Hold on there now. There's a remarkable article, actually, in The Atlantic. I'm no fan of this. I guess it's an online magazine now, but it's been coming up with better and better stories. I don't know, they have new ownership or new executives there or something? And, you know, I want to mention one to you. It's called The Jews Who Voted for Hitler, Mr. Producer. And these were very prominent Jews who created these organizations who said that they were German nationalists. This is following World War I. Several of them had fought in the war, obviously, on the side of Germany. Germany would lose, for those who don't know. But that said, some of them were very prominent in their day. Very small minority community, but nonetheless big enough. And what they would do is castigate Jews who weren't going along with this nationalism. Even as late as 1930, 1931, when it's becoming obvious there was a huge problem. The anti-Semitism had been growing in Germany for about 10, 12 years. And so when there are people online that say, we don't want to hear about this anymore, we don't want to hear about this anymore, you know what? It resulted in 6 million dead Jews, and it resulted in tens of millions of people all over the world who were not Jewish. So you ought to hear about it. Germany at the time was the most advanced civilization in Europe, whether it was the arts, music, literature, architecture. whether it was the sophistication and education of their population. These things can happen, and it did happen not so long ago. And so you had these Jews who saddled up to more and more nationalism, which became National Socialism, fascism. I've told you over the years, when you hear people say I'm a nationalist, you'd be very wary of these people. We're not nationalists. The Constitution is not about nationalism. You got federalism, you've got separation of powers, you've got states that were supposed to have the final say. It's not about nationalism. Let us not confuse sovereignty with nationalism. Nationalism is not a geographic issue in and of itself, although it can incorporate it. Sovereignty is. And when it comes to issues like globalism, you will hear people who have investments all over the Arab world, and the Arab world has all kinds of investments in them, and they go on and on about globalism. How many of you have investments in Saudi Arabia, Qatar, Egypt? How many? None of you. Almost none of you. How many of you have investments in China? And yet, if you believe in internationalism, which is different, that is, it's capitalism. Some countries have things that we want. We have some things for other countries. We have a whole export industry. We have a whole import industry. There are things that we need and things that they need. There's nothing wrong with that if there's a fair playing field and so forth. There's absolutely nothing wrong with it. That's not globalism. When I wrote my book, Liberty and Tyranny, which obviously most of these people were not really literate enough to read, you were, 1.5 million of you. Globalism is the surrender of constitutionalism. That is, these international institutions and organizations where we confer power that undermines representative government and the consent of the governed, you and me. So we oppose the United Nations in many respects. We oppose these efforts on so-called climate change and so forth to internationalize the issue and then have these international congresses, if you will. This is what where the Democrats were headed, because that steals our sovereignty. That's globalization. Trade is not globalization. Trade is commerce. America wouldn't even have been discovered by Columbus. Am I allowed to say his name, Mr. Producer? Columbus? I don't know. No, I don't want to be attacked, you know. But so many of the great, you know, explorers of the world, explorers in the United States, they were looking for things outside of the usual borders and boundaries, even outside of their own continent. Wow, we want to go to Mars. Do we want to go to Mars, what, to put a Disney World? No. It may have materials. It may have things that we can't even imagine that we could use in this country, on this planet, in unimaginable ways. This is just one little planet in a massive galaxy. Massive galaxy. And so we explore. We want to know what's out there. Wow, you must be a space globalist, Mr. Producer. And we get this from people who are wealthy, who are involved in international financial transactions of one sort or another, or who benefit from them. And a lot of them tend to be isolationists. Why? Why are they isolationists and at the same time globalists? Because the people they're doing business with are either our adversaries or our enemies. And so they want to shut down those of us who are patriotic, national security related individuals, as well as domestic, of course. And so you're the warmonger. You're the neocon. They are isolationists who are involved in international transactions. What is that? But they tend to support Russia over Ukraine. Qatar over Israel, Saudi Arabia over Israel, you know, everything over Israel, because Israel's a tiny country. It doesn't have a lot of natural resources. It has natural gas, but not enough. It's very simple when you think it out. So I've made the point that these individuals who are the true globalists and the isolationists at the same time, you know what they are? Ready for one more word? They're really feudalists. You know what a feudalist is? It's somebody who is part of the nobility. Part of the monarchy in the old days. And feudalism would ensure that the nobility was taken care of, that they could become wealthy, that they would divide up the economy and so forth and so on, because they provided the muscle and the support for the crown. Excuse me, cholera. You get the point, Mr. Producer? Am I clear or not really? So I consider these people feudalists. They, yes, they are globalists. Yes, they are isolationists. Isolationists in the sense that our allies are not their allies. Our enemies are not their enemies. So they're feudalists. They're not capitalists. We even have some of them today saying, not exactly what the socialists are saying, but something like it. Something like it. Sort of a Pat Buchanan and Huey Long style. Same thing. Same thing. And we're going to delve into this very, very heavily as we get closer and closer, not to the midterms as much as we get closer and closer to the presidential primaries, because there's already people out there saying, how dare anybody challenge J.D. Vance? We need challenges all over the place. We need to explore people's views, what their opinions are. Why? Why, Mr. and Mrs. America, why? Because it's our country. It's our country. And if you're a Republican, we need to make sure that our candidate has been put through the ringer to some extent, I don't mean personally, so that they can withstand really being put through the ringer by the Democrats and the media. But if somebody's going to express what is really an anomalistic kind of economic ideas, well, then of course we're going to explore them. We'll be right back.
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4: Welcome back, America. We're here with the real Dan Sullivan, Senator from Alaska. How are you, sir?
5: Hey, Mark. Great to be back on the show. I'm doing great.
4: You know, Senator, it must be real. I'm just being a pain in the tuchus here. I mean, you're running against a left-wing Democrat, and then some jerk goes in there. He's using your name. Maybe it is his name, but it's a very, very dirty, dirty trick. Do you think the citizens of Alaska see through this?
5: Oh, I think they do. And look, you know, for the Democrats, for Schumer, it's all about power, right? And they'll try any dirty trick. I mean, I won't go into all the reasons this candidate is a sham candidate, and the whole point was he wasn't in it to win it. He's in it to rig it for Peltola, the Democrat. But look, we're going to focus on Peltola.
4: Yes.
5: It's me versus her. And as you mentioned, Mark, she is a far-left liberal with a record, two terms in Congress. By the way, a record that's not impressive for Alaskans. Two terms in Congress, zero bills passed into law, and missed 20% of her votes when she was in the House, 20% of her votes when she was in the state House. You know, over one third of her meetings when she was a city council member. She's got a long record of not showing up, but that's where the focus is on. And, you know, elections are about record, vision, and choice for the great people of Alaska. And I think we're going to win on all three.
4: The problem with her is when she does show up, she's such a radical in the way she votes. It's just crazy. You know, I don't think people understand exactly from the rest of the country. You know, we think of rugged individualism and natural resources and that sort of thing. And then you have these radical leftists like her. How does that even compute?
5: Well, look, we have this ranked choice voting system.
4: Yeah.
5: Which if you guys, by the way, anyone, you know, I know you by the way, you got a lot of fans in Alaska. So I know I got a lot of my fellow Alaskans listening right now. So yeah. Thanks again for having me on. But if anyone is listening throughout the country and you got millions who are, do not fall for the ranked choice voting scam. I mean, the whole thing can be manipulated. That's what they're doing in this election. It is just the worst. And I think, you know, it was put on the ballot here to get liberals elected. And in some ways, it's achieved that. But Mark, you know, what we're going to be doing, what we are doing, is making sure Alaskans know my opponent's record and then know my record. Right. I mentioned she served two terms in the House, not one bill signed into law. I'm finishing up two terms in the Senate, 63 bills signed into law that help Alaskans, help our national defense, help energy. And on those big issues, which matter not just to Alaska, but to America, this again is where my opponent is a far left lib voting against Alaskan energy, voting against our military and our troops' pay raises here. So what she's doing, and the Dems do it here well in Alaska, they try to run to the right. Hey, I'm a moderate. I'm a Republican. I'm conservative. And then they go to D.C. and they hang out with all the libs and they vote like far left liberals. And that's her record.
4: And here's the thing. It's your record, which is very solid. By the way, do I help you or hurt you if I endorse you up there?
5: Oh, you help me.
4: Well, I want to endorse you because we need you.
5: Excellent.
4: And you're a good senator. You're not a drama. You're not into drama. You just do your thing every day, and that's very good. And we need senators like you. So
5: look, I'm much more of a workhorse than a show horse, right? And on the issues that matter to my state and our great nation, what I'm focused on is delivering for Alaska, and we are doing that. And that not only helps Alaska, Mark, it helps America. Let me give you a couple examples. You know, last year we got in the Working Families Tax Cuts Act, all of these provisions to open Alaska's energy sector. Mandatory lease sales, got rid of all the Biden lockup. You know, the Biden and Schumer, when they were in power, they literally focused on trying to shut down Alaska, mm-hmm. kill thousands of jobs, turn us into a national park. That's what the far left Democrats do every time. My opponent has been behind that. So that hurts Alaska. That hurts America. And it's the same thing with regard to our military. You know, we got a huge military buildup going on in Alaska. We're probably the most strategic place in the world. And the Democrats always, and you know this, mm-hmm. go after the military, cut military spending, and we are making a huge headway on that. That's great for Alaska. It's great for jobs here, but it's really important for the national security of the United States. And Schumer and the far left Dems, they're getting worse on national security issues, as you know.
4: And here's the problem for the rest of the country as well. If we lose your seat, we're going to lose the Senate. If we can't hold Alaska, we're not going to be able to hold everything. That's for sure. So that's how important this is. Am I right?
5: Absolutely. You know, Schumer has said that his pathway to the majority is through Alaska. And so what they've done, and look, we're taking a lot of the incoming. They have been dumping millions and millions and millions of lower 48 liberal money, lower 48 liberal activists. I like to say my opponent's campaign is a jobs program for New York City liberals. We got them all over the place doing, you know, door knocking and everything. But they have poured in so much money, liberal far left money, to make sure that Peltola, her first vote in the U.S. Senate, would be to hand the majority gavel back to Chuck Schumer. And the lower 48 liberals are bankrolling her campaign. So it is an all out war up here. And we are the firewall for freedom for America. You know, I like to talk to our fellow Alaskans about how important this is for Alaska. But this is really important for the United States of America. You know, Mark, what will happen if Chuck Schumer becomes Senate Majority Leader. And my opponent is beholden to him in terms of money, has pledged her loyalty to him, which is Alaska last, not Alaska first. And has gotten an incredible amount of money from the lower 48 liberals who are trying to make Schumer the majority leader.
4: We'd like to hold you over on the break, Senator, if possible. If people want to help you in Alaska or anywhere in the country, for that matter, where do they go?
5: Well, look, Dan Sullivan for Alaska.com. Let me say that again.

0: about honor, courage, leadership, friendship, sacrifice, and what it means to live a noble life. 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
2: Fox News, I'm Tom Rigotti. Closing arguments are scheduled for Thursday in the trial of Lindsay Clancy, the Massachusetts mom who killed her three children. Fox's Molly Line is in Plymouth with more.
3: Prosecutors say the Massachusetts mother acted rationally and intentionally, planning and executing the murder of her three children inside the family's Duxbury home. The defense says the Massachusetts mother should not be held criminally responsible for the killings, that she was misdiagnosed, overmedicated, and suffering from postpartum psychosis.
2: Facebook parent company Meta will pay billions to settle a lawsuit over kids getting addicted to social media.
4: A landmark trial ends with a bombshell settlement. Meta will pay nearly $17 billion to a coalition of 29 states that sued the tech giant. Meta does not admit wrongdoing in the settlement, but will now change how Facebook and Instagram operate for teens.
2: It's Fox's Claudia Cowan. 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
4: Here was Senator Dan Sullivan. Alaska's a tough state. I mean, you know, I thought to myself, you know, to go from Washington, D.C. every weekend to Leesburg, Virginia is enough of a pain in the neck, you know, with the traffic. You go from Washington, D.C. to Alaska and back.
5: I do.
4: That's a big, big deal, isn't it? Seriously.
5: You know, Mark, I do it every weekend, and it's important, even when we're in session back in D.C., to be home with the people you're honored to represent. And, you know, I retired 2 years ago after 30 years in the Marines, reserves and active wow. duty. And so if I wasn't doing reserve duty, you know, when I was a senator, then I was going home. So, I spent a lot of time on airplanes and, you know, I try to stay fit still, get up, do my morning runs here in D.C. But,
4: Me too.
5: I work hard and my colleagues, team, but Alaskans work hard, right? And so that's mm-hmm. what they expect out of their, that's what they expect out of their center. My opponent doesn't really have that reputation. She served as a Bethel City Council member, missed over one third of her meetings, her time in the Alaska legislature, and the Congress average vote missing was 20%, one in five, if you can imagine that. And then got fired by Alaskans and became a D.C. lobbyist and evidently didn't show up in that job much either and got fired there. So this is all about record and vision and hard work. But yeah, I do it every weekend and I love it because it's a real privilege and honor to serve the great people of Alaska.
4: And you've made a lot of advances working with President Trump and so forth in creating jobs up in Alaska. And, you know, people don't know this whole history of ANWR and how ANWR was supposed to be the little piece of Alaska that was set aside for drilling. And now everybody thinks it's supposed to be a national park.
5: Yeah.
4: Certainly the Democrats do. Look, if they're opposed to nuclear power, if they're opposed to all these other sources and opposed to oil, I mean, what do they want us to do? And, of course, this is the lifeblood in many respects of your state, right?
5: 100%. And, look, one of the core elements of the far left at the national level is when they get power, they try to shut down the great state of Alaska. This is because the radical far left environmental groups are all about trying to turn my great state into a national park. It's, of course, kills thousands of jobs. It's horrible for Alaska, but it's also horrible for the country. When you take off the table for America, the one state that's got more critical minerals and energy, you know, than almost any other place in America and in the world, it hurts the country. And let me just give you an example. When Biden came into office, they issued, the Biden administration, 70 executive orders, 70 that were exclusively and singularly focused on Alaska. These weren't executive orders that hurt West Virginia and North Dakota. 70 that were meant to shut down only Alaska. Now, to your point about Republicans and President Trump, day one of the Trump administration, the president issued an executive order called Unleashing Alaska's Extraordinary Resource Potential, and the point of which was to unleash Alaska and to get rid of all the Biden executive orders. Biden sanctioned us, Mark, more than he sanctioned Iran and Venezuela in their terrorist states and were Americans. So you are exactly right. And my opponent has been with the far left on, you know, going after the Alaska energy sector. She had this bill in the Congress called the Alaska Right to Produce Act, which was actually a pretty good bill about opening ANWR and NPRA. And her liberal Dems colleagues in the House were against it. She lobbied against her own bill if you can, to help Alaska. So this is.
4: So she's two-faced. She's trying to deceive the people of Alaska. Isn't that the point there?
5: It's 100% the point, and it's the same on our military, right? We have more veterans per capita than any other state in the country in Alaska. It's a huge part of who we are, and we're doing this very big military build up here with the Coast Guard and the Air Force and the Army, even my beloved Marine Corps is coming up to Alaska. And, you know, one of the bills in the National Defense Authorization Act, when she was in Congress, voted against the bill that had military construction and build up in Alaska, pay raise for our troops.
4: Jeez.
5: Because that bill also was going after the Biden woke transgender stuff. We were getting rid of it, and she wanted to defend that. So, look, it's a big issue, the energy, national security issues here. And, of course, it's big for America. And I'm sure you're watching it right now, Mark. Schumer is blocking the NDAA, the National Defense Authorization Act, that we're trying to move in the Senate as we speak. He is blocking that. I've never seen that in my entire career in the Senate. The minority leader of the U.S. Senate is blocking the bill that funds our military, pays our troops. Why? Because the far left doesn't like the military.
4: Crazy, isn't it? It reminds me of ICE and these other things. They hate law enforcement. They hate the military. And can you imagine if they get a majority? And look, if our people don't turn out in Alaska and the rest of the country, they will have a majority, won't they, Senator?
5: They will. And look, the Democrats are angry. They're motivated. They're turning out to vote. And in Alaska, we gotta up the tempo. We really got to turn out, as I tell people, for this seat. This isn't my Senate seat. This is Alaska's Senate seat. But the last thing in the world we want, Mark, is this seat going to the Democrats and this seat being the seat that gets Schumer the majority. Again, we are
4: imagine.
5: The firewall for freedom up here in Alaska. Mm-hmm. And that turnout is going to matter a lot because the Democrats are angry and motivated. There's no doubt about that.
4: Remind everybody again, Senator, if they want to help, where do they go?
5: Dan Sullivan for Alaska. All in one word, .com. Dan Sullivan for Alaska.com.
4: All right. And Mark Levin for Dan Sullivan. So let's help this senator out, folks, so he can help us out and keep the tide of this DSA and all the rest of this radical kook stuff, you know, from being imposed on the rest of us. Good luck to you, Senator. Be safe.
5: Hey, Mark. Thanks again. Really, really honored to be back on the show. And thanks for the shout out. And to my fellow Alaskans, let's get out and vote. We got to win this governor's race, House race, and Senate race. It's going to be really
4: Amen.
5: Important, not just for our state, but for the country.
4: Amen. Be safe out there. Thank you, Senator. He's a good man. You know, he's not a... I get tired of some of these drama queens, you know, and they don't accomplish anything. We're going to go after all these flock cameras. Okay. Hello. You get a lot of politicians, I'm not naming any in particular, and I'm not focused on any in particular, who try and glom on to the next shiny object. They don't really have sort of a futuristic look in the future, 2, 3, 4 months, 2, 3, 4 years down the road. There's zero proposals on how to get this debt under control, zero. There's zero proposals on how to reform Social Security so we don't lose it. They're afraid of their own shadows on that, but they're very tough. They're very tough now on AI data centers. AI data centers. Why? Because they're not fully developed yet, so they don't have a big lobby, of, you know, people lobby. They can focus in on a few billionaires, and they're starting to sound like Bernie Sanders if you listen carefully to them. And no matter how much of this crap you debunk about the water and about the pollution and about the noise and about the spying and everything else, you go down the list, it doesn't matter. And it's driven not only by our politicians, but by foreign governments like the communist Chinese. As I say, thank God we had a totally different mentality just 100 years ago. We wouldn't have the automobile. We wouldn't have airlines. We wouldn't have 90% of what makes us comfortable and improves our lives. We wouldn't have it. if we had the psychology of these politicians and, of course, the mob. Now, there's a new poll out. The polls are the polls are the polls. I don't need polls, but I'll just pass along since they're bouncing all over the place. Once people learn that the water involved in these AI data centers is reused. Oh, God, I didn't know that. Okay, that's, yes, I can support that. Okay, because you're not getting the information. You're getting lies and propaganda. And what we're finding out is even so-called conservatives, so-called meaning now they're pseudo-conservatives, they're playing this game with you because they know you don't want them in your backyard. Well, none of us want it in our backyard any more than we want any industrial site in our backyard or any computer center in our backyard. They don't have to be in the backyard. So then you put them out in the rural areas. I don't want them near my farm. Oh. Okay, you put them on the rivers so they use the water. I don't want them on the water. No, I'm fishing for salmon. Okay. What about over here? Okay, it's an old steel mill. But they're taking jobs away. No, they're not. What jobs are they taking away? They're creating jobs. They're going to create industries. They're going to create cures for cancer and heart disease. And down the road, this is what they're going to do. And so, you know, the Levin position, the Levin rule is, if you oppose these data centers, and I don't mean you want them located in another area. I mean, if you oppose them as a matter of construction, you just oppose them, then you shouldn't get any of the benefits. Period. Now, I don't know how to link that up. I wish I could. I wish I could say, you know what, that medicine that was developed 10 years ago because we had this really extraordinary, you know, extraordinary knowledge base that was created. And do you know, Mr. Producer, tell me if I'm right or wrong. Most of these people use AI right now. So most, a lot of people complain, not all of you, obviously. A lot of people complaining about it are hypocrites. They're the first one that goes on the computer, go, all right, let me look this up here. Florence, yes. Okay, you see right at the top here, it's all, or news, or search, or, ooh, it's AI. Everybody goes for the AI, do they not, Mr. Producer? Because it gives you leads to something else. Well, imagine going to the AI, and you're a lab scientist, and you're trying to develop some kind of a new medicine for some kind of a cure. Or imagine we have another breakout of some horrendous virus coming out of the communist regime or something like that. The quickness with which we can find medicines and create medicines and so forth and so, it's going to be like never, something we've never seen before. Well, I don't know there. You know, I'm putting a freeze on it. Putting a freeze on it. We got to really study this. You know, when Democrats and Republicans, when politicians study something, you know, they're killing it. They're killing it. And off to go the communist Chinese. They're gonna be way ahead of us. Anti-Semitism continued to rise around the world every day. You know, you thought this would have been over with 100 years ago, what we went through, 80 years ago, what we went through as a nation, as a people, Jews, and then Christians. We lost over 400,000 Americans in World War II. It's the Jews in Israel. No, it's not. It's the evil Islamists. It is the evil fascists. It is the evil Marxists, okay? They're back. And this has continued to arise around the world every day. The Jewish people, as they say, the canary in the coal mine, they continue to pay the price from growing threats against Jewish communities to acts of violence, harassment, intimidation. Many Jewish families are living with fear simply because they're Jewish. This all over Europe, too many places in the United States, and God knows throughout the Middle East. Synagogues, schools, community centers continue strengthening security, arming themselves. You ever think that would happen? As hatred spreads from beyond the headlines. That's why the International Fellowship of Christians and Jews standing shoulder to shoulder. 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We'll be right back.
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4: Hey, let's talk artificial intelligence and let's talk data centers and let's talk Facebook, because this landmark case today made some news. 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Thanks for joining us.
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13: Yeah, let's go to some, let's go back to the phones. We got John in Alabama. John, good morning. You're on America at Night.
14: The director of the CIA visited Vladimir Putin in Moscow. My question is this, maybe you can help with this. Is Donald Trump a Benedict Arnold? Is he a traitor? I know he's destabilizing this country. He's destabilizing the world. He's destabilizing democracy. I think somewhere behind the scene, this man is a communist, a real communist, and he was selected and elected to destabilize the world.
13: That's crazy and ridiculous. And John Radcliffe apparently did go to Moscow, and from all accounts, he did not meet with Vladimir Putin. We don't know why, but he's the CIA director. He goes to places all over the world, and, you know, talks and whatever else. And we're trying to negotiate some type of settlement between Russia and Ukraine. So, you know, the fact that the CIA director went to Russia to try and mitigate some type of peace deal or something is not that big of a deal. Though he could have zoomed, I guess, but whatever. I don't have a problem with that. I know people are up in arms over it. No, President Trump is not some... he's not...

0: I'm John Batchelor. The Straits of Hormuz, big news. Michael Bernstam of the Hoover Institution joins me not only to hear the news, but also to interpret it, because it is not what it looks like. Right now, Bloomberg headline. Iran, Oman, agree to share Strait of Hormuz revenue. According to the IRGC, those are the gunmen on the other side. Iran said it reached a revenue-sharing agreement with Oman on the Strait of Hormuz as the two sides push for a wider deal on the management of the crucial waterway. This is Bloomberg reporting. Michael, a very good evening to you. As I understand it, there are two channels that are in question. There's the Oman channel to the southern part of the Strait of Hormuz, and there's the Iran channel to the north. Those two countries are now said to share. But share how, share what, and how do we guarantee that they're being thorough in this sharing? So, first of all, what are they sharing, and how have they divided up the traffic, inbound and outbound?
1: First of all, there are three parties to this. Iran, Oman, and the United States of America, because there is still the American blockade of the exit from the Strait of Hormuz. Therefore, what happens now is that Iran wants all the inbound traffic to go through the northern part, through the Iranian territorial waters, which is understandable because the inbound traffic is mostly imports, which Iran buys from the world, and it is critical inputs for their industry and for their food and for their agriculture and for their social needs. So the outbound traffic, which is oil, Iranian oil, Saudi oil, United Arab Emirates, Bahrain, Qatar, liquefied natural gas, goes through the part that Iranian, and so Iran wants to control part of it and allows, they don't allow American tankers, they don't allow Western tankers, and then it goes to the southern part, and it is controlled by Oman, and Oman will allow all this go through. In the past, that part was mostly under Omani control, and now it is shared between Iran and Oman, so it is a big change. There will be, again, like in the past, two lanes, even wider, there will be 7 miles wide. They used to be 6 miles, but more under Iranian control. So this is generally a very kind of biased agreement in favor, significantly favor, in favor of Iran. But what the United States, which stands there at the controlling it, wants? It wants all the non-Iranian oil to go out for the world market. And it wants all Iranian oil to stop. And so they will also, like a custom service, to check all the outbound traffic.
0: All the outbound traffic will be checked by the U.S. Navy, including traffic bound for China?
1: Including traffic bound to China or anywhere, but, again, there may be some leeway that they will check, and they will say, all right, you go through.
0: All right, now, I want to understand this. Outbound and inbound. Iran actually controls both of them, but is going to allow the Omani channel to have outbound also. Therefore, everything that goes in or comes out, Iran gets to check over. Fine. Except now we come to the other part having to do with the U.S. Treasury. Mr. Besant, the Secretary of the Treasury, said that he's going to use secondary sanctions on anyone facilitating Iranian oil sales or sales at all anywhere. Anyone. However, in his initial announcement earlier in the week, he did not mention Chinese financial institutions, which we have reason to believe are the bankers for the Iranian oil export. And the income in Iran is entirely based on 90% of its oil is sold to China. Therefore, the U.S. blockade would theoretically interfere in China's exports. But the Chinese Foreign Ministry has been explicit and very blunt that if the U.S. uses secondary sanctions in any fashion to inhibit or penalize or threaten Chinese institutions, there will be retaliation. What do we make of the blockade now, Michael?
1: Well, there will be a lot of blockades the same way as there were secondary sanctions on Russia. And the threat was that those countries that help Russia or now they help Iran or use Iranian oil and Iranian export or used to use Russian oil, there will be secondary sanctions, tariffs on the products from those countries. But since the United States very heavily depends on rare earths from China, especially we depend on magnesium from China because we stopped producing magnesium in this country. So this there will be lots of loopholes and lots of exceptions, and generally it will be applied to other countries, but it will not apply to China. The most important thing for the United States is in this situation, it will make lots of concessions here because the most important thing is to resume traffic from Saudi Arabia, United Arab Emirates, Bahrain and Qatar, liquefied natural gas, especially refined petroleum products which are produced by the refineries in Saudi Arabia, to go outbound from the Strait of Hormuz.
0: Is it imaginable that the U.S. Navy is going to stop and board an outbound tanker that it suspects is filled with Iranian oil bound for China?
1: It's already done. The United States stopped several tankers. It may check them, let them go. But generally, the amounts are not so important. It's more because Iranian oil, when it was allowed, was no more than 1 million barrels a day. So it's easy to control, and it was not crucial so much for Iranian oil revenue. So generally, there will be a loophole for China. There will be lots of exceptions, waivers.
0: Xi signals defiance as U.S. threatened sanctions over Iran help. This suggests that there will not be an easy road ahead for the U.S. blockade or for relations with China. It's not just about the rare earths. It's also about that visit that's scheduled now for later in the month. I'm trying to sort this out. You're saying that this agreement between Oman, you're not saying it, Bloomberg is saying, I'm observing, the agreement between Oman and Iran has the basis for getting oil out of the Gulf that's now tied up at a faster pace than it's now coming out, but that China has warned that if you interfere in our business, we're going to retaliate. Do you believe that the U.S. will interfere?
1: No, generally the U.S. will not interfere because it was already tested and tried with Russian sanctions, and the United States is heavily dependent on Chinese imports. Iran is now also making concessions because Iran is in a terrible financial trouble. It cannot even pay salaries to their main institution, which supports the regime, which is Islamic Revolutionary Guard.
0: I'm speaking with Michael Bernstein of the Hoover Institution. We're looking at what we know so far about the Straits of Hormuz, but it turns out, as Michael will now explain, this is not the worst of it at all. Not at all. Not the Strait of Hormuz. Opening the Strait of Hormuz does not solve what we're about to talk about, which is refined oil. Fresh report from Australia. Very heavy rain across the south of the country. It's coming our way soon enough. Heavy rain. Super El Nino. That's why I like having a reliable radio around that does a lot more than give me the time of day. The Sea Crane CC Radio Solar with Bluetooth is a compact, versatile radio that's great for everyday use in those inevitable powerless times. 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

0: I'm John Batchelor. I think I've got it right with Michael Burns, Tom. It's not even refined oil. It's the refineries themselves. There's a worldwide shortage, and it cannot be solved tonight, tomorrow, next year, anytime soon. Michael, please explain the shortage of refineries and what's happened.
1: All right, let's look at the numbers. Before the Iran war, the Strait of Hormuz was the traffic for some like 21 million barrels a day of oil and refined oil products. And 5 to 6 million of this amount were refined oil products. So generally the breakdown was 70% crude oil, 30% refined products. Because now, in the last few decades, Saudi Arabia and its neighbors became an industrial country. It's not just exporting crude oil, but refining and making value-added products. Gasoline, diesel, jet fuel. And that part cannot be converted or diverted to pipelines. So successfully, Saudi Arabia diverted a lot of its crude oil to the east-west pipeline, used to run only 770,000 barrels a day, now over 7 million barrels. United Arab Emirates have a pipeline, now ship about 1.8 million barrels per day through that pipeline. But refined products cannot go through these pipelines. So you know, Saudi Arabia refines about 2 million barrels a day on its own west coast because those refineries are still intact, used most of it for domestic uses, and only 800,000 barrels a day goes through the Red Sea to Europe. That's all. The entire export of refined products, which used to be 5 to 6 million barrels a day, now it's reduced to 800,000 million barrels a day, and there is a shortage of 4.2 million barrels a day of refined petroleum products. That's the problem. Now add Russia. Because of the Ukrainian drones, Russian refinery capacity is down, and Russia banned exports. Used to be major, the second largest world exporter of petroleum products. And now it banned totally the export of gasoline and diesel and jet fuel, everything. So the world lost another 1.4 million barrels of refined products. So altogether, we are talking about a loss of 5.6 to 6 million barrels a day of refined petroleum products. That's the bottleneck. And the problem is that we don't have the refining capacity to take this crude oil that we have from the Middle East, crude oil that Russia increased its exports, United States released from petroleum reserves, and we don't have the refining capacity in the United States and Europe and Japan to process that oil and to make gas, to make jet fuel, and especially to make diesel, because the last major refineries in the United States were built in 1976. So Jimmy Carter was already president, and the last major refineries in Europe were in 1975. In Japan in 1973, over 50 years, we did not, with the West, we did not build the refining capacity. The crisis of the Strait of Hormuz, the crisis of the Persian Gulf, is that the refining capacity of Saudi Arabia, United Arab Emirates, and Bahrain and Qatar, 5 to 6 million barrels per day, it was closed or close to shipping or destroyed by Iranian missiles. It will take months and years to recover.
0: You also tell me there's a special twist with diesel. What is that?
1: The special twist with diesel is that before the war, we built the refining capacity in such a way that it uses American oil. America's shale revolution produced a lot of crude oil, and it is special oil. It's a very light, sweet oil, excellent oil, but not good for diesel. Diesel is heavy. It's great for gasoline. Russia increased its production of diesel exactly because before the Russian war in Ukraine, Europe imported that diesel, and now it is gone. So we generally have a huge diesel crisis in the world, and that's why the difference between the barrel of diesel and the barrel of oil is over $100 in price, because we have a shortage of diesel, and we have a shortage of refining capacity, and especially we have a shortage of refining products in diesel.
0: When Ukraine started to destroy Russian refineries, and they've continued this week, I have a number of items about those destructions. Did they know what they were doing was damaging the ability of the global economy for years ahead? Did anybody tell them that?
1: Well, they exactly knew what they were doing, but they have their own purpose. They want to destroy Russian industrial might. They're fighting a war. That's why lots of people suspect that yesterday's trip of the CIA director John Ratliff to Russia was to negotiate some arrangement where Russia will stop hitting Ukrainian infrastructure, and Ukraine will stop hitting Russian refineries that the Russians could repair it. That's a speculation, but that's what people are saying, because indeed Ukraine is very successful in defeating Russia politically and militarily, but the cost is global.
0: London, August 24th, Reuters reporting. U.S. refineries have operated near maximum capacity for the longest sustained period in over a quarter century, scrambling to capture windfall profits caused by the Iran war. But history offers a cautionary tale. Super refining runs that push plants too hard can cause major failures. This has global implications, writes Reuters. U.S. refineries' ability to sustain today's elevated operating rates for months or potentially years could mean the difference between an exceptionally tight global fuel market and a full-blown supply crisis marked by acute shortages, demand destruction, and widespread economic pain. Is that warning enough, Michael?
1: Oh, it's a significant warning and maybe understatement, because now the United States is running 7.4 million barrels a day of refining products, and it is basically at almost 100% of capacity utilization, and this is dangerous because it may break down.
0: Therefore, what we have right now is not to be solved by the Straits of Hormuz, open or shut. Is that correct?
1: It's correct, because it will take months, many months, to repair the refining capacity of Middle Eastern countries, and it will take a lot of time to restore the equilibrium in the world market of petroleum products.
0: And it's because we miss the Russian refineries for diesel. And
1: Because we miss Russian refineries, because we didn't build refineries for over 50 years. And the bad news is that it would take 3 to 5 years to build a major refinery and tens of billions of dollars. So it's not that tomorrow or even a few months from now, we will be fine.
0: Europe drives diesel. They're going to be hit worse, much worse than we are. Our trucks drive diesel, but we otherwise use gasoline. I don't know whether they've talked about that, Michael.
1: Europe lost Russian diesel because Russia was very much into diesel, and now the diesel is gone.
0: Michael Berenstam of the Hoover Institution. To be continued. I'm John Batchelor.
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10: Fox News, I'm Sue Guzman. Closing argument scheduled for Thursday in the trial of Lindsay Clancy, the Massachusetts mom who killed her three children. Fox's Molly Lyne.
11: Prosecutors say the Massachusetts mother acted rationally and intentionally, planning and executing the murder of her three children inside the family's Duxbury home. The defense says the Massachusetts mother should not be held criminally responsible for the killings, that she was misdiagnosed.

0: I'm John Batchelor. I welcome Robert Reinsch of the Civitas Outlook at the Civitas Institute, University of Texas at Austin. Richard is the editor. However, writing a piece most recently about a subject I'm beginning to understand I need to spend a lot of time with, the Democrat Socialists of America, DSA in short, been on a campaign of what you'd have to say rallies led by the senior senator from Vermont, Bernie Sanders, and a member of the New York House of Representatives delegation, Ocasio-Cortez. DSA, however, came complete circle to being a major political force in the most recent primaries. When candidates were successful, some fell short, but in any event, the DSA is now part of the conversation in the midterm elections coming in November, especially, most especially, in Michigan, where the candidate for the Democratic Party, Dr. El-Sayed, is not a member of DSA. However, he represents many, if not all, of the policies, and might as well be. These are early days of a political party that has merit. At the same time, what is it? Richard, I begin by asking the very broad question. It came from out of nowhere. Here it is. What is it that it says of itself? What does the DSA represent? Good evening to you.
1: Good evening to you. I think we should take them at their words in their chief organizing document where they state their principles and their plans. And those principles are economic collectivism, which we can think of as socialism, but very much involves taking over the economic sectors of this country and placing them in the hands of the federal government or state governments or local governments, as the case may be, and what we're talking about, which office. But more than that, they also claim the complete destruction of our constitutional republic. They state that the Senate should be abolished, the judiciary and the president should be selected by the House of Representatives. They're completely destroying separation of powers. And with that, you get the destruction of federalism because everything is going to be decided by, and we can guess what they would do to the rules governing federal elections, but everything would be decided by a vote of Congress, so a unicameral body. And that way, to create the momentum, constant momentum for the type of change that they want. And there's also the DSA is incredibly anti-Zionist. And I think it's really anti-Israel and anti-Semitic. There's a vast and deep hatred in this organization for Israel. And that goes to right after the horrific attacks on October the 7th. You had them protesting in support, in many cases, of the massacre, or excusing it, or acting like they were now the victims of the Israel counterattack, and that this had sort of been called for by Israeli actions in any event. And you see this throughout many of their campaigns and many of their candidates, many of whom are recent immigrants to this country. And what they say very directly is they are opposed

0: America having any connection to Israel because it is a settler colonial state. It's an exploiter state coming out of the West against peoples indigenous to that region, which somehow does not include the Jewish people. And therefore, Israel should be opposed. So this is, I think, three areas of dramatic concern and departure from even what has been an increasingly left-wing Democratic Party.
1: So remove the Constitution and replace it with a unicameral legislature and remove tolerance from the goals of the United States of America. Okay, I have an image here. It doesn't quite describe
0: only economic freedom. Yeah.
1: The socialism, however, is it share the wealth? Is it Marxist? Is it Leninist? Can we associate it with any historical figure?
0: Oh, I think it broadly moves in the direction of Marx and the idea that the government should take over the means of production. You know, Mamdani said that directly a couple of years ago, and there, what we know is, like, when you look at the social media profiles of figures in the DSA, openly calling for the government to confiscate private property and private industry. So it's it may not be there may not be a Leninist in the sense of the government is going to go out and destroy and take human life. They don't seem to be saying that, but they are very much in league of nationalizing industries completely.
1: We move from 2026 to 1922 in Moscow at the Kremlin, we can presume, a conversation between an American citizen named Jay Lovestone, born Yakov Liebstein, born in Belarus and emigrated with his family to the United States in the early part of the 20th century when he was 10 years old, a conversation with Joseph Stalin himself, the man who was responsible for the Soviet Union after the strokes and death of Vladimir Lenin, Ulyanov, and Dzerzhinsky. What we're looking at here is a conversation that is quite telling, and Richard, you present it in a fashion that's almost like a theater piece. Lovestone, Liebstein, is having a conversation with Joseph Stalin, and there's a disagreement about socialism in America. What is Stalin's opinion? What is Lovestone's opinion?
0: Lovestone's opinion is, the question was, why is socialism not catching on in the United States at a popular level the way that was being observed in various European countries? And Lovestone's answer was, America seems to be exempt or accepted from Marx's laws of economic development, of economic history. That is to say, Marx thought capital-intensive manufacturing countries where there was a lot of production, that sort of the contradictions of capitalism would come to the fore very quickly. You would have those who owned wealth would be increasingly a smaller number of people, and the proletariat would expand, those who only had their labor to sell. And this sort of oppression would come to the fore, and there would be, a popular, more popular uprising for socialism. And this did not happen in America. You actually had, we didn't have a proletariat. I don't know if Lovestone said that exactly, but, what he said was, actually, the working class in America doesn't seem to be open to these appeals. America seems to be cut off for various reasons from this Marxist, inexorable laws of history.
1: What's striking about this conversation is, first of all, Lovestone, Liebstein, is 25 years old, we think. His parents approximated his birth date in the late 19th century. Also, that Joseph Stalin is speaking to a man who claims to be, asserts to be, looks to be founding the Communist Party of America. So he knows of what he speaks. And the disagreement comes to the fact that Stalin observes that this is the heresy of American exceptionalism. What, unpack that, Richard. What does Stalin mean? What does it mean to Lovestone?
0: Well, I think I can only imagine Joseph Stalin telling you to knock it off and to not advance this argument anymore. That probably sent chills down his spine, but I think the heresy of American exceptionalism, I'm in Stalin's mind, he's saying there's nothing special about America. There are no exceptions to the inevitable laws of economic development, of economic determinism that Karl Marx delivered to us and that we have been a part of affecting here in the Soviet Union under Vladimir Lenin, you know, founding of the Soviet Union. If there is no possibility of American exceptionalism, what you actually need to do is get to work and make and find a way to make this work in the United States. What Lovestone I think is recognizing, though, is in America, the economic growth is actually spreading out. It's actually explosive. It's actually making people's lives better. And they have no way within a Marxist theory to account for that, ultimately. The only way that they can account for that, and you know, you would see Marxists say this in America, particularly later, is false consciousness. And that's to say the working class doesn't know how oppressed they really are. They actually think the owners of their companies are their friends. Are actually care about them, are actually doing good things, you know, and employing them. And this is actually, you know, deeply, deeply oppressive.
1: American exceptionalism has been part of the rhetoric of campaigns for the last 30, 50 years. It's so routine, I was struck by the fact that Stalin himself had an opinion. I fancy a conversation between Joseph Stalin and Ronald Reagan would be entertaining, at the very least. Joseph Stalin was not a well-traveled man. He was a man who worshipped Lenin or Leninism and then used the levers of power to become the bloody-minded Tsar of Russia. So we will say at some point Stalin left theory and went to the power of the gun. However, staying with the theory, American exceptionalism, did Lovestone accept that, there is no reason not, that the communists should not be successful in America, or was... Did he just deny Stalin's observation and walk away from it?
0: Well, I don't know. I'm not exactly clear what Lovestone does after this conversation in terms of, you know, going back to America as a communist organizer. Does he, you know, at a certain level, you would have to say if he's going to stay alive, that he's got to accept what Stalin is telling him and try and make it work. What did he think in his heart, in his conscience, in his gut? I think he probably, as someone on the street trying to organize and seeing what's happening, has to know that there's just a problem with the United States. You know, the other thing is, as the 20th century rolls on, Lovestone's observations to Stalin, I think, become even more true. We never really see a working class develop in America that looks at its work as oppressive, that thinks it's the playthings of the wealthy, of the rich, and that doesn't see opportunity continue to rise for it, that, you know, in all sorts of categories. And I think they actually develop a culture around being working class in America. I think you see that in major cities all across this country in the 20th century. And when the Democratic Party really begins its leftward lurch after George McGovern and the New Left and all of this business in the late 60s, early 70s, a large portion of them don't hesitate to go Republican. And that's most dramatic with the Ronald Reagan 1980 campaign, which is a much more conservative Republican Party. So I think Lovestone's observations were worth thinking about. I don't endorse them in every respect, of course, but they help us, I think, understand the United States and help us think about how we should go about challenging the rise of the DSA now.
1: Now we come up to date when we return the DSA in the 21st century. Richard Reinsch is the editor of Civitas Outlook. I highly recommend the thoughtful pieces and book reviews, part of the Civitas Institute, University of Texas at Austin. I'm John Batchelor.
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0: I'm John Batzer with Richard Reinsch of the Civitas Outlook, Civitas Institute at the University of Texas at Austin, discussing the DSA and its backstory, if it wants to have one. The DSA today presents itself as socialism, which can water down to share the wealth or share what you've got or from each according to, you know, the Leninist pet phrases. But does socialism work in America? That's the question that was answered in the early 20th century by Jay Lovestone. No, it does not. Here in the early 21st century, these rallies, Richard, are they misleading me to think that socialism is popular? Ocasio-Cortez is a pop figure. Bernie Sanders is, well, he's a cartoon figure as well in the Senate everywhere, maintaining what you'd have to say out-of-date Moscow thinking. When the kids show up, do they go home and quit their jobs and share the wealth with their, open their kitchens to the homeless? What do they do about it?
1: Well, this is a good question. It seems that many of them, in terms of at the organizational level and the strength of the DSA, and which is primarily seems to be an urban phenomenon at this point, that could change. The demographics seem to be highly educated, underperforming based on education and pedigree, underperforming economically at the level of income, and those, and also tends to be very white, which is also, you know, based on the claim of who they're representing. They're representing, they're saying, the poor and the working classes in America. What seems to be the group most opposed to them at the elections thus far are actually the working class and minorities within the Democratic Party, particularly Black voters, do not seem to be open to their appeals, which says to me this is an overeducated phenomenon, or I should say badly educated phenomenon. I think we're seeing a lot of young people who marinated in identity politics and liberal arts colleges in this country. I've never heard contrary arguments, have very shallow understanding of history, have never heard really good economic history, have never heard good constitutional history, certainly not in this country. And they're just sort of inclined to this way of thinking. And then their economic stances have been precarious, or they don't like the types of jobs that they need to do to become successful and the discipline that that involves. So I think that's one way to think about the DSA. But the other thing is, you have a Democratic Party itself that is, I won't say corrupt at its leadership, but it seems to be heavily donor driven and heavily driven by people who are responding to identity politics types claims and don't seem to have any principled reasons why they should object to the DSA, other than sort of practical considerations like, can these guys win statewide elections? How are the voters going to react to this once we get outside of these certain kinds of districts where it seems to perform well in? But my sense is this isn't new within left-wing political history. I mean, you have elite phenomenon-led politics. The new left was an elite phenomenon in this country, and they were able to slowly spread their message through institutions and integrate within institutions. So could this be happening now within the Democratic Party? And a lot of the institutions they control, I mean, it's not, you know, they already have, I think, bred this group through institutional control of universities and the ideas that dominate universities. And so what's happened on campus hasn't stayed on campus. Are there ways in which they start to infiltrate and have controlled the Democratic Party? It seems to me all of the energy in the Democratic Party right now is with the DSA. And there seems to be, and I just come back to this, there seems to be no principles that leaders of the Democratic Party are asserting against them to sort of contest and combat their control of the party. And I find that very, very instructive as to how this is going to turn out.
0: The removing of the Constitution, replacing with the unicameral legislation, are they upfront about that? I've not seen the new mayor of New York talk about such a thing.
1: They're going to be cagey, prudential, keep things to themselves. I mean, Mamdani, if you look at things Mamdani was saying in 2021, 22, 23, he's more restrained in what he's talking about in economic policy. But that's sort of like, well, what can I get away with? So right now it's the landlords. He's picking on the landlords and this idea that, you know, somehow New York City government could take ownership of all rental properties in New York City. I mean, I think that's kind of what the goal is. And then there's, how do we get there? What are future industries? What are future things that they can do? Grocery stores, right? That seems to be another one. So this sort of stuff gets rolled out on a as we think we can achieve basis. That was also how things happen in many socialist policies and other countries as well, socialist politics. So that shouldn't be surprising. The contradictions, though, always mount up, and everybody sees it. The question will be how much damage gets done before it's fully repudiated.
0: Have they had their 1905 yet, Richard? We've got 30 seconds.
1: Oh, not yet. But if major offices are won, then that will be the end of the Democratic Party as we know it.
0: Richard Reinsch of the Civitas Outlook at Civitas Institute, University of Texas at Austin, the Democratic Socialists of America, DSA. I will focus on their socialism remarks, especially the part where they do backstory. I'm John Batchelor.

0: I'm John Batchelor. This is Hotel Mars, Episode N. David Livingston, Dr. Space of The Space Show, is here with me, my colleague and co-host, friend, and co-pilot. And we're off to the Hubble Spacecraft Telescope, the most successful telescope in the 20th century, and here in the 21st century, continuing to pile up its achievements that for centuries will be vital to understanding our cosmos. We welcome someone, however, who has worked with Hubble very well, carefully, and is here to deliver an important warning about Hubble's future. I welcome Professor Rogier Windhorst. He is the Foundation Professor of Astrophysics at Arizona State University, as well as the co-director of the ASU Cosmology Initiative. Hubble is a friend of his, and Hubble needs our help. There is a date, September 2033, at which point Hubble will fall out of orbit and cannot be saved, no matter what is done. Till then, there's opportunity. What is to be done is why the professor is here to help us understand. Professor, a very good evening to you. Congratulations for all your successes with Hubble. Congratulations to the machine itself. What do you need the audience to understand about Hubble's timeline? What can be done? Good evening to you.
1: Thank you. Thank you for having me. Well, Hubble has been in orbit since April 1990, and every 11 years, the sun goes through a cycle of activity, which affects satellites. It affects radio traffic. It affects even satellite orbits. The upper atmosphere of the Earth boils a little higher during maximum solar activity. The 2013 solar maximum was disappointing in strength. The 2024 was stronger. And the forecast is that the 2035 solar maximum will be strong enough that in September 2033, Hubble's orbit will start decaying, potentially uncontrollably. And before that time, NASA needs to do something for two reasons. Hubble would come back in an uncontrolled fashion with a finite chance of hurting or killing somebody on Earth, and NASA is not in that business. So they need to grab it with a spacecraft. If this is Hubble, my bottle, and the spacecraft mates at the bottom where there is grapple hooks, they could do one of two things: move it up for another 10, 15 miles so it's okay for another 15 years, or push it down in the ocean so that it doesn't hurt anybody. So we have to go up and do something. My hope is that they will boost it up rather than dump it in the ocean.
0: David, you have a question.
2: To what degree do the gyro problems influence NASA's position? Because we read that they only have one that is now functioning. And will that keep functioning, or do you have a different propulsion technology you're using to navigate the telescope?
1: We actually have two out of six gyros remaining operational. And over the decades when Hubble was serviced with the shuttle, they would almost always put new gyros in. In the 1990s and early 2000s, these gyros didn't have very long longevity, but it would look 5 years or longer, maybe. The last gyros we put in May of 2009 are the long duration gyros, and they're both working fine. They could work another decade or longer. We use one at a time to save the other one, so we can operate with one. That limits our view a little bit, but we can operate in a way that nobody would notice that we're going a little less efficiently, and we're saving the other gyro for that. God forbid that day where the first gyro fails.
0: The application,
1: The
0: application to NASA to save Hubble from its fate of 2033, you indicate to me many are appealing to NASA. NASA is no longer a cold-hearted, silent character. It's led by a man who is extremely keen on space exploration, manned and unmanned, Jared Isaacman. Do you have reason to believe he's listening to your recommendations?
1: I would hope so. Jared is a very respectable man and a keen engineer, and he cares greatly about everything that's going on in NASA. For instance, he was very much in support of the mission to save the smaller satellite called SWIFT with this LINK mission that a company called Catalyst in Flagstaff, Arizona made. And that had to be done very rapidly. That mission would also come down, that SWIFT X-ray satellite would come down as early as October. And Jared Isaacman, bless his heart, was all in favor of doing that on a rapid timescale. Unfortunately, that mission didn't quite complete. They will go to SWIFT, take some pictures, but they are slewing in a way that they can't control the module that is supposed to hook up with SWIFT, so they may not be able to do more than take pictures. Although the hope is still that they control the spin and that they actually mate with the spacecraft and push it up. But as John F. Kennedy said in the early 60s, we don't do this because it's easy, but because it's hard. And we need to learn to do difficult things on a short time scale. I'm all in favor of what President Trump has proposed to send astronauts back to the moon and Mars. But folks in Hotel Mars, if you establish a base on Mars and the plumbing in your hotel fails, then you need to send a robot out to fix it, right? And we need to learn to fix our things in space with robots. And this is the learning curve we're going through. And hopefully we learn enough from this SWIFT mission that we can do the same in a different way for Hubble in 7 years or less. That is the hope. And I think NASA is all for that. The people, the folks want that, and it needs to happen.
0: So NASA needs to build a repair truck that can go out to Hubble and take care of things and sort of hang around and be a general Sancho Panza to Don Quixote.
1: Yeah. It's no more than a fuel truck that with a couple of robotic arms that grab onto Hubble and then boost it up a little bit or dump it in the ocean. You know, our nation has done close to 200 launches this year, almost one every day, not quite. We're in the business of launching these days commercially and government, NASA and other branches of government. In 7 years, launches will have become even more routine, and repairing in orbit and refueling in orbit will have become common knowledge. We need to learn how to do this when we go to the moon with astronauts or to Mars with astronauts. We need to send fuel along and supplies, and a lot of robotic mating will need to happen. And that's what we're learning how to do here and how to do it cost effectively.
0: David,
1: it's a quick learning curve.
2: We're putting new telescopes up and developing them. Vera Rubin, for example, is this mostly a funding issue to keep funding Hubble when all the new stuff comes online, or what is the main issue?
1: There certainly is that. These new telescopes have also costed a good bit of money to get them to the launch pad. And once they're launched, they still cost yearly money to operate all the folks that run it. And the same is true for Hubble. Hubble has learned over the decades to become a lot more cost effective, so they can do it, you know, a lot more effectively than in the past. But yeah, it will cost some money, but not nearly as much as it would cost to replace Hubble.
0: Professor, I want to flatter Hubble with what you achieved recently that's noted in Astrophysical Journal Supplemental Series. Please explain to the audience and to me what it means, Hubble Space Telescope survey of the mid-ultraviolet morphology of nearby galaxies. Why and what is that?
1: Well, that paper was written in 2001, 2002, and it used the UV capabilities of Hubble. Hubble is very good to look at UV blue optical wavelengths into the near-infrared, but not nearly as far as Webb. And because the universe expands, the light from hot blue stars that comes out in the ultraviolet will shift towards the red and the infrared the further away these galaxies are. So that paper was written to study the appearance and the properties of nearby galaxies in the ultraviolet, so that when we would see such galaxies or others at the much larger distances and the larger Doppler redshifts, if you want to put it that way, we would look at the same wavelengths for the distant objects as we do nearby in the ultraviolet. But for the more distant objects, these wavelengths would have shifted from the ultraviolet to the blue to the red all the way to the infrared. So it's so that you may compare apples to apples at the various distances. That's what that's about.
0: So Hubble then is a fundamental tool for your business.
1: That is correct. Hubble is the only telescope left after SWIFT that has performance in the ultraviolet blue part of the spectrum. The Roman telescope that's going to be launched in a few days will work in the visual red all the way into the near-infrared. Webb works from the visual very red all the way into the mid-infrared. Hubble is the only one that pushes into the blue ultraviolet with great precision.
0: David, you have a question.
2: Can you see, given the age of Hubble, a drop off in proposals to use it, or is the demand to use it still stable or increasing?
1: It is very stable. It's been 1 in 6 or 1 in 7. So you have only, 16-20% chance, if even that, 14-16% chance of getting a proposal accepted. It's still very popular. In the heydays, it was maybe 1 in 10, so a little more popular. But, I've been on the time allocation committee many times, and we always ask the question, if Congress asked us on the topic that you're going to come up with, if you had infinite money, if Congress had built 10 Hubbles instead of one, would you be wasting its time? Or would you be wasting congressional money? And the answer for the top 90% of the proposals is no, they're all worth doing. And if they don't get done this year, maybe they get done next year. So in other words, if you had 9 Hubbles, you would still not be wasting your money because it's so popular.
0: Let us review the timeline that is necessary to understand. Between now and September 2033, you need NASA to respond positively and or private space as well. Is that correct, Professor?
1: That is correct, yeah. That is true. And they have to go up anyway, right? Because we cannot let Hubble come down in 2034 in an all uncontrolled fashion and hit somebody on Earth. So they have to go up and mate with it and push it down. And once you can do that, there is almost nothing to it to push it further up instead. And that would then postpone the day of return by another decade and a half or two. And then you can say, well, in 2040 or so, we will need to bring it down. But by that time, launches and cleaning up the low Earth orbit spacecraft will be so routine that surely we can just do that, take it off the parking lot and bring it back.
0: We're speaking to Professor Rahir Windhorst of Arizona State University, the Foundation Professor of Astrophysics, to rescue Hubble. However, when the professor comes back, we're going to give him an unlimited budget, not to rescue Hubble. That doesn't require an unlimited budget. However, what needs to be done that he can tell us is brave new frontier of astronomy. David Livingston, Dr. Space. This is Hotel Mars Episode, and I'm John Batchelor. In Australia, the meteorologists say the Super El Nino has already arrived, and it's coming our way. That's why I like having a reliable radio around that does a lot more than give me the time of day. The Seacrane CC Radio Solar with Bluetooth is a compact, versatile radio that's great for everyday use and those inevitable powerless times. 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

0: I'm John Batchelor. This is Hotel Mars Episode N with David Livingston, Dr. Space, and we're visiting with Professor Rohir Vindhorse of Arizona State University. First, our push to rescue Hubble. Let it be done. Now we give the professor an unlimited budget. He doesn't have to hesitate. What is it, Professor, that needs to be done?
1: Well, both Hubble and Webb and many of the other big space missions took 20 years from the beginning to launch pad, or longer, 25 years. So I would start investing in a sequel to Hubble called the Habitable Worlds Observatory. Of course, I would first set less than $100 million aside to rescue Hubble in the way we already described, to boost it up by 10 or 15 miles, maybe another such amount for the 2040s to bring it safely back down. But I would spend the rest of the unlimited money to build the 6.5 meter or larger Habitable Worlds Observatory. It will very much look like Webb, except it's not an infrared telescope. It may be a little bigger. It will have 18 or more segmented mirrors, but it will work all the way down to the blue, perhaps the ultraviolet, and it will work really well. It will be really the sequel to Hubble for the 2040s and beyond. And like Hubble itself, that is a multi-billion dollar mission, in Hubble's case over almost 60 years. So it sounds expensive, but it has been spread over, you know, more than 60 fiscal year budgets in the last six decades. And the Habitable Worlds Observatory, starting in 2040, could easily live until the end of this century and beyond, especially if you put it in the second Lagrange point and you make it serviceable by robots, which by then we will have learned very well, or maybe even by astronauts. A trip to L2 is much less severe than going to Mars. It takes 2 months or less, and you could send astronauts out there. You certainly could send a robot out there every 5 or 10 years, and then in this observatory replace the gyros and the batteries and the reaction wheels and everything that might have broken in the meanwhile, maybe put a new camera or spectrograph in, and so let the whole observatory run for many decades like Hubble. That's what I would do with that budget.
0: Wonderful. David, you have a question.
2: Can you sense the feeling of Congress and others on keeping Hubble versus letting it go for 2033?
1: Yeah, my sense has always been that in our often politically divided nation, we are a United States, united front on everything having to do with space. There's always strong bipartisan support of doing our space program, not only the human aspect of going to the space station and now back to the moon, but also of the unmanned programs like Hubble and Webb and many other missions like rovers on Mars. And that support is still there. And I think under the right conditions, Congress can be convinced that this is a wise use of money that we just have to learn to do, because we must learn to serve a spacecraft. We cannot go safely to the moon or Mars if we haven't learned how to do that.
0: Professor, we have a minute. Habitable worlds, that's, you're looking for New Eden. Is that the idea of that telescope?
1: We were looking for Earth-like exoplanets. That's the single theme elevated pitch that would go with that observatory. Like looking for the first stars was the pitch for Webb. Having said all that, everything that these telescopes are designed for, the primary goal, often what you discover is far more interesting than what you designed it for. With Hubble, we have these, it was designed to measure the Hubble constant, the expansion of the universe, precisely, which it has done, but it has done so many more interesting things as well. The same for Webb. It was designed to find the first galaxies, but it has done so many more interesting things, like Earth-like exoplanet atmospheres, and also find these early black holes called little red dots, which are mysterious objects that see the formation of galaxies. And the same will be true for HWO. Yes, we will find atmospheres of Earth-like exoplanets. Great, but we will do also the unknown. And that's the interesting part. We will find things that we have never thought of.
0: Right, ride with the princes of Serendip. Professor Rohir Vindhorse, Arizona State University. David Livingston, I'm John Batchelor.

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7: Fox News, I'm Ted Linder. A new lawsuit challenging an executive order intended to limit mail-in voting for the upcoming midterm elections.
8: A new challenge comes as the Trump administration issued its rule requiring the Postal Service to deliver ballots only if it receives a list of eligible voters and the federal government approves the design of envelopes.
7: Fox's Jared Halpern. Actor Tim Curry has died, best known for his starring role in the Rocky Horror Picture Show and also for movies like Clue and Home Alone 2. Tim Curry was 80 years old. Closing arguments set for today, Thursday, in the trial of Lindsay Clancy, the Massachusetts mom who killed her three children. Fox's Molly Line.
9: Prosecutors say the Massachusetts mother acted rationally and intentionally, planning and executing the murder of her three children inside the family's Duxbury home. The defense says the Massachusetts mother should not be held criminally responsible for the killings, that she was misdiagnosed.
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0: I'm John Batchelor. Tax the rich. Raise taxes. Reduce taxes. Close the federal deficit by using the tax code. I welcome David Hebert. He's a senior research fellow at the American Institute for Economic Research, writing most recently at Civitas Outlook, part of the Civitas Institute, University of Texas at Austin, about taxes, and a conversation between two esteemed commentators on the American political life. That would be Grover Norquist, representing the Republicans, the Red Team, some version of it, and Orrin Cass, representing the middle, but really, to call him purple is unfair. He's very clearly identifies with the Democrats when it comes to taxes. However, David, a very good evening to you. Thank you. The challenge is not to just be theoretical about taxes. The federal government has a problem. It's coming immediately. It's called Social Security. The drop-dead date, and I use the metaphor advisedly, is 2032. Until and if the U.S. Congress solves Social Security and finds a way to make it balanced, we're looking at immediate reduction of everybody's check by 20% and worse coming. Raising taxes would be one recommendation I hear repeatedly. Raising taxes is not the solution. So let us sort through this. What does Mr. Cass believe raising taxes will achieve, in addition to supplementing in some fashion, extending the drop-dead date on Social Security? Good evening to you, David.
1: Well, good evening, John. Thanks so much for having me on tonight.
0: What does Orrin Cass believe raising taxes will achieve?
1: Right. So Orrin Cass's position sounds intuitive and sensible, right? His basic idea is that if we raise tax rates, we will also increase the amount of revenue that is coming into the U.S. government and the Treasury that can then be used to finance Social Security. What we find, however, is that if we look back through, 50 years of tax data where we varied the rates tremendously, okay, so remember, back in the day, we had 90% top marginal tax rates. It got as low as 28% in the 80s and early 90s. Right. What we find is that the tax revenue as a percentage of GDP remains relatively constant between 17 and 18%. Now, what that says is that when we cut taxes, the economy grows enough to offset the cost of those tax cuts. And when we raise taxes, the economy slows down and gets us back to the same percentage of that GDP. And so really what's going on here is that raising tax rates doesn't actually lead to a massive influx of tax revenue. Tax revenue is what actually pays the bills. Tax rates are just what you and I pay.
0: Therefore, in politics, you say they vote with their feet. In this case, they vote with their accountants. Is that what happens when you raise the rates?
1: Exactly. So when tax rates are very high, the incentive to find a way to avoid paying those taxes, either by taking your income in a different form, so maybe instead of getting paid in dollars, you might get paid in, for example, a company car or a company cell phone or perhaps some other, company product that you then get to use as sort of your own semi-personal item. So when tax rates are high, people take their compensation in forms other than dollars. When tax rates are low, people then take their compensation as dollars because then they can do whatever it is they want with those dollars, right? So when tax rates are low, the incentive to avoid taxes

0: is also low. When tax rates are high, the incentive to avoid them is also high.
1: Orrin Kass is the founder and chief economist of American Compass, and Grover Norquist is the founder and president of Americans for Tax Reform. Now we come to Grover Norquist's remedy. He believes that raising taxes will have no success, maybe even do damage. He believes in spending discipline. What is that? What is he talking about?
0: Right. So Grover's position is a very good one. It's commonly characterized as a sort of starve the beast approach. And the thinking goes that if you preclude or prevent the federal government from having resources to spend, then they won't be able to spend those resources. Not unlike you and I with our own household budgets, right? Our household budget constrains what it is that we do. I would love to spend more money than I have. Unfortunately, I can't. And so what Grover's position is basically saying is if we restrict the amount of money coming into Washington, we can therefore restrict the amount of money coming out. Now, this necessitates the spending discipline as well. What we've seen out of the Republicans over the last 40 years is that they're very good at restraining tax rates and keeping them low, but they haven't quite been as great at restraining the spending that would go along with those tax cuts.
1: Yes, be careful what you wish for. The record of Republican presidents is grim to non-existent in terms of spending discipline. They cut taxes and they let the Congress spend everything that it wants to because that's expedient. So where is this hero that Mr. Norquist says will solve the problem?
0: I wish I could tell you. Unfortunately, I don't see any heroes on the horizon, and that's really the big problem. We've charged the federal government with doing so many things, so many different tasks, and touching on so many aspects of our lives. Look at the U.S. federal budget. It's about $7 trillion per year. Total U.S. GDP is right around $30 trillion. So the federal government alone accounts for just about 25% of all economic spending in the entire United States. And that's before we get into the state and local governments as well, which add another 20% or so on top of that. And so really what we have here is a U.S. government that is controlling somewhere around 25% of all economic activity in the country right now. That's a tremendous amount of spending power. And what Grover's position, and he keeps referring to in this debate between himself and Mr. Kass, is this idea of federalism. Now, federalism means more than just having states be in charge. It means allocating the decision-making, spending, and yes, taxing power to the lowest level of government possible. So in the case of providing aid or retirement services or anything else of that matter, we want to have that being done at the local level because people at the local level understand the wants and needs of those people far better than 535 people in Washington that happen to work in the U.S. Congress.
1: We're looking at more than spending discipline. You're suggesting that Congress is not to be trusted. I'm putting it baldly like that because I want to make sure I've got it right.
0: Right. So what I would argue, and I think what Grover agrees with but doesn't quite say as explicitly as perhaps I might like him to, is that instead of just starving the beast of resources, what we really need to be looking at is starving the beast of responsibility. When we do that and restrict the number of things that the federal government is in charge of, that doesn't mean that we don't want those things to get done. It just means that we understand that the federal government is not necessarily the best place to do it. So one of the projects I'm working on right now is looking at food assistance programs. Those are handled for the most part at the federal level, and then the funds are distributed to the states. Think about all the compliance costs that have to go into filling out that paperwork. So someone in Michigan might buy a specific kind of yogurt because that yogurt qualifies for food assistance programs. Someone in Michigan then has to document that that person purchased the correct kind of yogurt and send that document to Washington where it is then reviewed. Now, I don't work for free. John, I assume you don't work for free. And I assume that none of our listeners are working for free right now either. So all that money that has to be spent on checking the paperwork and filling out the paperwork is money that is not going to help people. if I could instead put all that spending at the local level or the state level, or even in the case of private charities like we had before the New Deal, that would save a tremendous amount of money and enable us to actually help people more effectively instead of just generating a whole bunch of paperwork. And that's what Grover is talking about when he refers to federalism throughout this debate with Mr. Cass.
1: I'm speaking to David Hebert, writing at Civitas Outlook, Civitas Institute, University of Texas at Austin. We've outlined the problem, the debate between raising taxes and not raising taxes, the trusting Congress and not trusting Congress. When we come back, what is to be done? I'm John Batchelor.

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0: I'm John Batchelor with David Hebert. He's writing for Civitas Outlook at Civitas Institute, University of Texas at Austin. He's a senior research fellow at the American Institute for Economic Research. I take your case about Mr. Cass wanting to raise taxes to no success. Mr. Norquist wanting starving the beast, but then again, Congress has agency and knows around that because it points to a word that you include in your essay, David, mandated. What is to be done about the mandated? Because Congress has in the past put that word in there so we couldn't solve the problem.
1: Right. So the U.S. Congress has a very complicated budget process. Not, again, unlike a household, right? We budget our expenses every year and check it every now and then. The problem with the federal government's budget is that there's a distinction between mandatory spending and discretionary spending. Discretionary spending is, as the name implies, spending that can only be done once Congress decides to do it, you know, every year. Mandatory spending is spending that happens all the time. It happens unless Congress acts to not spend the money. And so things like Social Security, Medicare, Medicaid, net interest on the debt, those are all mandatory items, and they lie outside the purview of the federal government's budget process. When you look into the actual amount of spending that goes on in Congress every single year, and you break it down between mandatory and discretionary spending, what you find, and this is a coincidence right now, is that every dollar of tax revenue, which is about $5.2 trillion per year, is already spent in mandatory spending. And that is a big problem because mandatory spending is not adjusted or targeted at all in budget processes. So when the government shuts down, like it did just last year, all that's being done is shutting down the discretionary part of the federal budget. The mandatory part continues unabated. And if Congress has about $5 trillion in mandatory spending every year against a $7 trillion budget, we're really only shutting down less than about 20% or even less of the actual spending that Congress does every year. And this is the big problem. Imagine having a household that's in debt and literally cannot touch almost 80% of its budget. They can't adjust it at all. That's going to create tremendous problems. And it's something that we need to solve.
0: Let's take one of the mandated, Social Security. Social Security began in the 1930s as an idea for the elderly, insurance for the elderly, and FDR recognized that it was popular. It was being ballyhooed by amateurs and professionals all across the nation. So he took charge of it and started a program that had a very modest ambition, and lifelines at the time were nowhere close to what they are today. People were gone and farewell by 59 even. Earlier than that. So in the early years of Social Security, it started to change a little bit, but not profoundly. It was paid for by tax on the working people at the time. Right. There were many more working people than there were retired, because retirement was usually coterminous with an earlier death.
1: Right.
0: Today, it's the upside-down version. There are many boomers, and I'm one of them, who have expectations to live well into our, well, let's say we can make the first century worthwhile living in. All right. That means we've got many more people depending on Social Security or expecting Social Security or in some instances mandated to take Social Security than we have people contributing to it. That's a formula that can be solved, but Congress has so far not solved it.
1: Right.
0: And that tells me that Congress is not elected to solve any of this, David. That would be the easy one to solve. Not Medicaid and Medicare. That's much more challenging because it rises every year because of the scale of the population. But Social Security, and they won't do it, David.
1: Right. Well, so I want to do two things here. One, I want to push back a little bit. You called Social Security an insurance program. I want to call it a welfare program. It's not insurance at all, right? It's just a transfer from working people to retired people. That's a welfare program. The second is to point out that when Social Security was first started, There were about 40 workers supporting each retiree. That's a big number. Today, that number has fallen to about 2. That's a much smaller number, and it's really the cause and source of a lot of the problems. The issue is not that younger people aren't working or aren't working hard enough. It's that there are a lot more retired people relative to the number of people that are working. Part of this is due to the fact that people are living longer and have made a lot of money and are retiring early relative to when they were to depart this world, shall we say. Retirement length has increased significantly. It used to be, 5-7 years. Now it's 15, 20, 25 years in some cases, right? And look, God willing, I want retired people to be retired for as long as they can be. It's a wonderful existence. I'm fortunate that I have 4 grandparents, living nearby to watch their grandkids. It's wonderful having that, sense of community and that family bond. But what's interesting is that Social Security, while we reformed it over the years a little bit, it has not kept up with the length of time that people are drawing down on that retirement program. It's also been oversold. So it's a means of paying for retirement. People planned on having this, which is what makes it so difficult to adjust and change. And they, instead of perhaps saving for their retirement through a 401k, an IRA, mutual bonds, anything of the sort, they just thought, well, I'm going to have Social Security. I've been paying into it all my life. I'm going to now draw down on it. That's a big problem. Social Security was never intended to be a replacement for all of your retirement, spending. It was meant to just be a supplement, a little bit extra on top, to ensure that you didn't, suffer needlessly.
0: So let's take the two debaters. Cass would say, raise the rates on working people. That would be his solution. Norquist would say, transfer it to the states? Or would he? How would he respond to the problem?
1: Right. It's difficult because neither one of them really gave a specific for this exact problem. And I definitely don't want to put words in mouths here. But what I can say is that the typical response of just lifting the cap on how much money can be taxed for Social Security purposes, that might, delay a little bit or make it so that the problem doesn't rear its ugly head, as soon.
0: What's the number, about 75,000? I can't remember what it is now.
1: Yeah, it's about 75,000 for an individual and about 150 for a household, somewhere around there. But the issue is not that the money coming into Social Security is insufficient. The issue is the program itself. Now, look, the 2032 deadline where the amount of money going out is going to be cut by about 20%, it's already too late to solve that problem with increased revenues today. Okay, most of the people that are on Social Security in 2032 or will be are on Social Security right now. Okay, so the number of people claiming or receiving those checks is only going to increase over the next 6 or 7 years. So the additional revenue that could be generated from lifting the cap isn't really going to be enough to solve that problem. And that still runs into the difference between tax rates and tax revenues. Okay? So the real issue with Social Security isn't about the money being collected. It's about the money going out and the responsibility that the federal government has assumed for, at this point, almost 100 years. We really need to reform this significantly. Those reforms could be means testing. So, Elon Musk probably doesn't need to receive Social Security checks.
0: 30 Donald seconds, Trump, David, 30 seconds.
1: Yep. Donald Trump probably doesn't need to. But really, we need to get the federal government out of the business of handling retirement accounts. That's the real solution here.
0: David Hebert writing for the Civitas Outlook at Civitas Institute. He's a senior research fellow at the American Institute for Economic Research. I'm John Batchelor.
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12: Setting the stage for closing arguments, I'm Ted Lindner, Fox News. The trial testimonies finish in the murder trial of Lindsey Clancy. Fox's Molly Lyon with more.
13: The final witness returning to the stand, driving home the prosecution's case.
14: It is my opinion, within a reasonable degree of medical certainty, that Ms. Clancy was criminally responsible.
13: Prosecutors say the Massachusetts mother acted rationally and intentionally, planning and executing the murder of her three children inside the family's Duxbury home. Dr. Gregory Sadoff, a forensic psychologist with the FBI's Behavioral Analysis Unit, interviewed Clancy via Zoom earlier this year and reviewed extensive medical records. The defense says the Massachusetts mother should not be held criminally responsible for the killings, that she was misdiagnosed, overmedicated, and suffering from postpartum psychosis.
12: The accused mastermind of the September 11 terror attacks and three alleged co-conspirators set to stand trial in 2028. That ruling from a military judge comes nearly a quarter century after nearly 3,000 people were killed on 9/11/2001. Khalid Sheikh Mohammed and the defendants have been held in Guantanamo Bay since 2003. And Meta agreeing to a settlement in a lawsuit brought by dozens of states that accused the social media company of trying to get children addicted to their services.
13: Under the terms of the settlement over the next 10 years, Meta will pay up to $17 billion to the coalition of states that sued the social media giant. It will also have to make big changes to how Facebook and Instagram operate for minors and make stronger efforts to flag harmful content and remove users under 13. Provided the court approves the deal, California alone will receive up to $2 billion. California Attorney General Rob Bonta saying, quote, "Today we have secured a settlement with Meta that will make social media less dangerous for our kids and make a world of difference for children and their families."
12: Fox's Claudia Cowan. 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
12: The loss of Dolly Parton being felt around the world.
18: Following Dolly Parton's death on Tuesday at age 80, many are looking back at her life and the music she left behind. But she leaves a legacy of philanthropy as well, as a literary advocate, a job creator, and a supporter of medical research. Parton's Imagination Library has given more than 332 million books to kids in five countries since it was started in 2000. She created thousands of jobs with her business empire that included a clothing line, baking mixes, and her East Tennessee theme park, Dollywood. Parton also donated $1 million for research into pediatric infectious diseases. And earlier this year, the East Tennessee Children's Hospital in Knoxville was renamed the Dolly Parton Children's Hospital. Tanya J. Powers, Fox News.
12: Massive flash floods in the border area of Nepal and China. More than 160 people are dead, more than 1,500 missing in three countries, and that number expected to grow.
19: Roads destroyed and buildings buried by extreme flash flooding. Water rushing down the mountains, wiping out everything in its path. The U.S. Geological Survey says the landslide was the equivalent of a 5.2 magnitude earthquake. Officials say at least 344 nationals are missing, and that reportedly includes 47 Americans. The incident taking place on the Himalayan border between Nepal and China-controlled Tibet. First responders reacted quickly to save lives of those who could be saved. Secretary of State Marco Rubio says the United States stands ready to support Nepal with needed humanitarian assistance.
12: And that's Fox's Mike Emanuel. And HHS Secretary Robert F. Kennedy Jr. takes to X to suggest that Pennsylvania's governor's office may have fabricated the two deaths attributed to measles. The state health department referring to them as measles associated. Pennsylvania Governor Josh Shapiro firing back, saying Kennedy's statements hinders his state's efforts in fighting its outbreak. I'm Ted Lindner. This is Fox News.
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15: 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Gary McNamara and Eric Harley talk about everything from politics to social issues and news of the day. 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
23: All across America, we are Red Eye Radio. He is Eric Harley, and I'm Gary McNamara. And so yesterday, the death of Tim Curry, also 80 years old.
24: Yeah.
23: And it's interesting because the first thing I think of is Home Alone 2. You know, it's like, well, what about the Rocky Horror Picture Show? And I went, are you kidding me? I was never into that at all.
24: First of all, I'm not a fan of musicals. And you know what? If people want to go and they want to do the cosplay and sing along, that's great. Whatever. That's fine. For me, it was a TV movie. Actually, it was a miniseries. It. Stephen King.
23: Oh, yeah. It. Yeah. Yeah.
24: And his face in that makeup was perfect.
23: I agree with
24: you. Oh, my gosh. Scary. And I thought,
23: that's the one in the cave, right?
24: Yeah. It's in the cave. The kids. And it starts with, you know, him hiding in the sewer drain.
23: Yeah, okay,
24: at first,
23: yeah,
24: you know,
23: okay,
24: and then the whole thing, and then the balloons and all of that. But his face in that clown makeup, I never had, you know, some people will tell you, oh, man, I got a fear of clowns. I never had a fear of clowns until then. And it was just, I mean, it was just all day scary. And Richard Thomas was in that movie. It was, you know.
23: Yes, he and was.
24: It was, I'm not the biggest Stephen King fan. I just take it, you know, movie by movie, book by book, whatever. It's, you know, there are some that I like and some that are like, eh. Yeah. And that one, though.
23: And that's tough for you since you agree with his politics.
24: Oh, I'm such a big fan of his politics. I 100% agree. It's a big tent here at Red Eye Radio.
23: It's not that big of a tent.
24: It's not that big. And it wouldn't be a circus tent with clowns, I'll tell you that right now. But it's, no, but it was, I, for me, I don't know, maybe it's growing up with those TV movies that came out. I think of Kurt Russell as Elvis. I think of all these great movies that were made for TV movies. And this was a Stephen King miniseries, basically. And it was, man, it was Tim Curry in that makeup. I didn't know that he had suffered a stroke a few years ago. And he had basically been trying to recover since. And I saw an interview with him. This goes back several months, and I had no idea. I had no idea. You know, when Dolly Parton passed, we didn't really know of her cancer. There was something going on. We knew when her sister put out the message saying, we need you to pray for Dolly. And then Dolly came out and said, hey, there's nothing wrong. She's, you know, I'm fine. God bless my sister, but I'm going to be around for a long time and that kind of thing. But when artists kind of keep that to themselves, and I think I thought immediately of Norm Macdonald, who never, he was battling cancer, they say, for over 10 years.
23: Yep.
24: Never once brought it up. And, you know, his last stand-up bit he did on Letterman, which was his last appearance on Letterman, like in Letterman's last week on CBS, he cried at the end because Letterman gave him so much airtime over the years. But I had to wonder, you know, after he had passed, how much of that was, you know, he knew that this was, you know, it was just that it was the end of an era, but also at that time he was battling his illness. So there's a lot of stuff that you don't see by these famous people. And it is actually by design. The word is Norm Macdonald didn't want people to think of him in that way. They wanted him to think of him because of his comedy. And you could probably, I don't know this, you could probably apply that to Dolly Parton. She's somebody who's adored. She probably didn't want to burden people with her illness and have them all concerned. She wants everybody to be happy. You know, and I don't know about Tim Curry because he did eventually talk about his stroke, but dying at the age of 80 because he had said during the interview, you know, every day is a challenge. He had been recovering for quite some time of this stroke, and every day was a challenge. And again, this goes back several months ago is when I saw it. And I don't know exactly, I can't remember when that stroke happened, but he said he had been fighting to recover from that stroke and had limited mobility since.
23: You know, because you think about it, when you're a celebrity and you have a very, very sad story, you know, of sickness. For example, Christina Applegate.
24: Yeah, yeah.
23: From Married with Children.
24: Yeah, who battles MS.
23: Yeah, and she was in the hospital for a while there.
24: Yeah.
23: Just got out, a couple of weeks ago,
24: yeah.
23: Again.
24: Right.
23: And she talks publicly, about it. Now, she doesn't have, you know, for example, she's not active, really.
24: Right.
23: You know, she was in a couple of things.
24: Mm-hmm.
23: But, you know, it's extremely sad. I don't mind it if they do that. It doesn't bother me at all.
24: Yeah.
23: I still.
24: If they talk about it or.
23: If they talk about their illness.
24: Oh, no. I think their intent is to help people and say, hey, you know, for those going through it, progressive MS is very, very, very tough.
23: And it makes me appreciate because, you know, as remember when Married with Children was controversial? Now you see, well, it would be today for for the woke. It would be.
24: Yeah.
23: But, if it could, like on YouTube, all the clips are there. I mean, cause I just let it run and all of a sudden there's a bunch of Married with Children. Mm. By the way, the greatest populist speech ever in the history of Hollywood was Al Bundy and the beer tax. The best ever.
24: Yeah.
23: Best ever populist speech that's ever been done. J.D. Vance will never come close to that. But Al Bundy did.
24: Yeah.
23: But she had such an incredible, I mean, her timing, her comedic timing was some of the best I've ever seen from a young actor ever.
24: Yeah.
23: I mean, she was just, and the dumber she was, the better she could pull it off. And I don't think it's appreciated because Married with Children was just viewed by some as sort of a B comedy.
24: Kind of a throwaway,
23: A throwaway, and it wasn't. I mean, it was...
24: It was well written. Well done.
23: Extremely... And with age, it's like a fine wine.
24: Yeah, yeah.
23: You know, because just of the topics that they cover and that, you know, basically they're the Babylon Bee. Nothing is sacred at all. It's sort of like the Mad Magazine, whatever, on everything. And everybody's in on the joke and everybody is laughing. But her sense of comedic timing to me is some of the best I've ever seen on TV. It's, well, I mean, it's that she was that good at it and was so young in doing it. But, I tell you one thing about, I'll never forget when I worked at a radio station one time and everybody except me and maybe a couple of other people, they were all into the Rocky Horror Picture Show and it got to be Halloween and somebody had to, come on, Gary, you got to, like,
24: no,
23: I don't want to go.
24: No.
23: So I went, I was in the other room. I watched like 3 seconds of it. I go, not into it, guys.
24: It's not my thing.
23: Yeah. I just, and you know what they said to me?
24: Mm.
23: We sat and watched your Buffalo Bills lose another Super Bowl with you. That was so as if I owed them then.
24: Yeah,
23: like
24: right.
23: I owed them to watch the Rocky Horror Picture Show. And I was like, I just am not in. It just doesn't do anything for me. I would just.
24: But, you know, it's Tim Curry had a great comedy timing. You know, he was very good.
23: Oh, and in Home Alone 2?
24: Yeah.
23: He was fantastic in it. Absolutely fantastic.
24: Yeah. But I'll never look at clowns the same because of him.
23: I think it was great in it.
24: You know, because you can put makeup, right, on people and their faces and their facial features kind of disappear. That didn't happen in that movie with him. It actually accentuated, and I think
23: that's great.
24: Maybe the makeup artists who were responsible for that knew that, and the casting agents and everyone knew that it actually brought out his facial features that made him look scary. And that is tough to do.
23: What a great observation.
24: You know, it wasn't, you could have put, I guess, a number of people, actors, in that makeup. But Tim Curry's eyes, his big eyes, and then his mouth, and because the clown had fangs, his mouth with the fangs, you can't duplicate that it would be hard to duplicate that. That's his facial features coming through that makeup. And that was the monster part. The clown isn't the monster. He made the clown the monster. And that was actually pretty scary to me. I mean, it was just well done. I don't freak out over horror movies, but that was well done. Well done. And, you look at performers, and it's, you know, you see, thinking of Tim Curry at the age of 80, thinking of Dolly Parton at the age of 80, and that's because, well, thanks to, and she would have said this, she said it many times, thanks to surgery, most of her body wasn't 80.
23: No, but that's a great point. There are some people that are ageless. I can't imagine an 80-year-old Tim Curry. Can't imagine an 80-year-old Dolly Parton.
24: Well, Dolly's mindset, energy,
23: the stereotype of it,
24: right?
23: The stereotype of an 80-year-old, what you would expect from the average person who is slowed down,
24: yeah,
23: a little bit, you know, a little bit hunched over,
24: and right?
23: You could never imagine Tim Curry like that. Could never imagine Dolly Parton like
24: no,
23: that.
24: No, she and every time she went out, she presented herself exactly in the same manner, energy wise, smile, sense of humor, and of course the makeup and the hair and the outfit, all of it. She knew, this is what my audience, this is what the public expects of me, and this is who I am as a person, so that's who I'm going to be.
23: You know, you think about it, the makeup and the hair and everything else, yet she related to the common person, unlike, I don't know, she crossed all cultural boundaries,
24: well,
23: all political boundaries, cultural boundaries, music boundaries, whatever. Yeah. She just crossed everything. It didn't matter that she had the big hair, the makeup, the glittery clothes. None of that mattered.
24: Nobody.
23: Everybody got who she was. She was viewed as genuine.
24: Yes.
23: With.
24: I was about to say.
23: All the artificial stuff.
24: There is no one that has been more genuine. While on the outside, right, presenting, let's just face it, not very genuine.
23: Exactly.
24: You know, think about that.
23: Right, I know.
24: Because it would be easy, you know, to just say, well, she's all hair and makeup. She's all hair and makeup. And also what was on the inside as a person was extremely genuine. I don't think anybody has ever, except for Gene Simmons, a kiss, worn that much makeup, that big a hair, heels that high, and then come off as a mostly grounded person as well.
23: Yeah. Yeah.
24: But maybe those two people, the only ones ever. But she was, and she was
23: Yeah,
24: loved.
23: But you never saw Gene Simmons in his heyday, you know, because he was always in the makeup.
24: Right.
23: You didn't see a lot of interviews.
24: Right.
23: She was who she was with the makeup.
24: Day one. Day one.
23: That would be the difference, I would
24: and
23: say.
24: And she quit a successful show, leaving the Porter Wagoner show, went on her own, and knew she had more, you know, to offer as an artist. And her work speaks for itself. I mean, if you want to talk about global respect that crossed genres.
23: Yeah.
24: I mean, when she was nominated, you know, in the whole Rock and Roll Hall of Fame thing, people went, really? And then you think, well, I mean, she had some pop hits. And also, again, you think about the trendsetter that she was in terms of her work, what she created as music, as a songwriter and performer, you know, and probably maybe with hair and makeup, too. You know, she encouraged people, some women out there. But it was really about her as a person, you know. So, yeah, sad to hear about Tim Curry. I hate that anybody would have to suffer for any amount of time after a stroke or whatever illness, certainly still reeling, you know, from the death of Dolly Parton, no doubt.
23: We are Red Eye Radio,
24: brought to you by FPPF Fuel Power Max.
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23: We're on our radio. He's Eric Carly, and I'm Gary McNamara. Do you remember just a couple of weeks ago when AOC was doing that interview and she was saying, well, that woke one, you know, that was, you know, that was old stuff. You
24: right.
23: know,
24: we, yeah.
23: we've gone from
24: we've
23: that.
24: We've moved on.
23: And we went, what are you talking about? Hmm. You haven't moved on at all. And then she said, well, are you a member of you're not a member of the DSA. No, no, no. Well, you're a member of the New York. Oh, yeah, the local one, but not the national. And we went, she's trying to separate herself from the DSA. That's not going to work.
24: No.
23: The national DSA is going to say, what are you talking about? Are you trying to say you're not a part of us? Because the whole thing where she talked about woke one, oh, that was just a silly thing that happened because of the times or whatever.
24: Yeah.
23: We go, what are you talking about? Woke two is worse than woke one.
24: Yes.
23: Well, AOC rejoins the DSA after membership lapse of 7 years.
24: Yeah, of course.
23: She had to. I'm sure she heard from the DSA. Don't you dare try to separate yourself from us.
24: Well, no, that's the look. You can't. The radicals lead, and you cannot try. And there's no way you can't. You can't get out of it. You and I have been predicting this stuff for years. You know, at some point, you become the oppressor if you're not going to be as radical or more radical than the far than the most radical of the left. Then you're out, and they'll come after you.
23: And it's really interesting. The DSA said it decided to disclose AOC's membership details amid reports that she could run for president in the next election cycle. I'm telling you, it came from that interview where she tried to distance herself from the DSA. Oh, yeah, I'm a part of the DSA local chapter of New York, but not the national. Oh, no, not the national, no. And they just let it go. And you and I both said at the time, we went, I wonder if the national DSA is going to allow her to get away with it. Nope.
24: Nope.
23: You cannot try to. And that's what she was. The whole concept of that interview, she was trying to set herself up as a moderate.
24: Yeah.
23: Oh, what happened right. then? And that was because of 2020. But, I mean, yeah, that's.
24: Yeah.
23: I forgot the word she used.
24: Right.
23: But she tried to poo-poo it. That's no big deal.
24: Right.
23: Oh, no, I'm not a part of the national DSA, just the local in New York.
24: Uh-huh.
23: Sorry, AOC.
24: Can't get away with that.
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18: News. I'm Sue Guzman. A trial date of June 5th, 2028, set for accused 9/11 mastermind Khalid Sheikh Mohammed and three others.
8: Prosecutors had asked for a trial date in January of 2027, but the judge, writing, a realistic trial date must account for the hearing and resolution of pretrial evidentiary and compliance motions. Mohammed, who was arrested in Pakistan in 2003, has been held at the U.S. military base in Guantanamo Bay.
18: Fox's Kristen Goodwin. Closing arguments scheduled for today in the trial of Lindsey Clancy, the Massachusetts mom killed her three children. Fox's Molly Lyne.
9: Prosecutors say the Massachusetts mother acted rationally and intentionally, planning and executing the murder of her three children inside the family's Duxbury home. The defense says the Massachusetts mother should not be held criminally responsible for the killings, that she was misdiagnosed, overmedicated, and suffering from postpartum psychosis.
18: Merrick is listening to Fox News.
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6: We are Red Eye Radio. He is Eric Harley, and I'm Gary McNamara. Oh, my gosh. Oh,
7: what? Geez. What?
6: You got it.
7: What do you have? What? What's happening? What? What is it?
6: Mark Kelly. He was on with Peppermint Patty on MS Now.
7: Yeah.
6: That's Jen Psaki, for people who don't know.
7: Right.
6: Listen to this, all right? You and I have not talked about this off the air, okay?
7: Yeah.
6: On Wednesday's broadcast of MSN, What Time Is It?, the briefing with Peppermint Patty, Senator Mark Kelly said Secretary of War Pete Hegseth's attitude that the U.S. military is all about killing people is not healthy. He said, I think the Secretary of Defense has done the members of the military a big disservice by the way he's been conducting himself on the job, getting on stage, talking about about focusing on the military being lethal. That attitude from the top, it's not healthy for members of the military to hear this. I mean, just the stuff he was saying today, so you could see why officers who have attended service academies, imagine if you went to West Point and every day you were walking by a plaque where it says when the law and orders are in conflict, you follow the law, and then you think about that. And you think about some of the things the military is being asked to do. And then you have a Secretary of Defense that's talking about setting records, 10,000 targets struck in this period of time. And now we set a new record, 12,000. What an idiot.
7: Yeah.
6: That's what the military is about. We live in a society. You know, it was the same thing. You know, you saw how many people were deported from Washington.
7: Yeah.
6: You saw that, right?
7: Yeah.
6: Last weekend. Thousands.
7: Yeah.
6: Not a peep. Americans want things done. They don't want to know how the sausage is made. And right. that's what Mark Kelly is doing there. That's the reason that the military exists. Military exists to defend.

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6: And we are Red Eye Radio. I'm Gary McNamara along with Eric Harley. Some inflation numbers are out, and more on what an insane day it was yesterday, coming up in just a minute.
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6: When, looking at yesterday and the insanity of everything, but, you know, we're talking about El Sayed trying to compare child mutilation, genital mutilation, to circumcision the other day, and how the outrage is starting, at least in conservative circles. It's mainstream to Democrats. They seem to be fine with it. I think that's why it's so important when you look at the whole radical transgender movement, because of what it covers and what it attempts to justify and make normal in our, you know, in our society. Number one, that the absolute evil, filthy, evil perversion of child mutilation. But the other thing when we look at it is biological men playing women's sports, biological men sharing locker rooms, taking away women's, you know, privacy rights, men being able to expose themselves to women, things that actually are criminal acts still on the book.
2: Yeah.
6: You know, you look at it across the spectrum, and it keeps getting, you know, bigger and bigger and bigger and bigger. So everything that happens here, I mean, I am entertained and so happy. And I know the left is saying, well, okay, enough of the transgender things. I mean, enough of it already. Enough. I mean, we've gone far enough. How these biological men are disturbing it because they're supporting biological women playing against biological women. And I know it makes no sense. So you're just, you're a transphobe racist.
2: Yeah.
6: You know, that's what they're limited to, because they can't actually explain their own position and have no reason to do it. But when you

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4: And he is Eric Cronin. I'm Gary McNamara. More inflation numbers, but different inflation numbers are out. We'll get to that in just a minute.
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4: You know, when we talk about inflation, there are actually two reports that come out each month for the month before. One is the Consumer Price Index, and the other is a Personal Consumption Expenditure Price Index called the PCE. There's the CPI, then there's the PCE. The PCE came out yesterday. We already got the Consumer Price Index, but a couple weeks ago. On it. Now, the Fed uses this. This is their preferred forecasting tool. They believe that this is probably, which means they believe it's more accurate. Now, just so you know, when the Consumer Price Index tracks items directly paid for by consumers, it excludes medical costs paid by insurance or government programs. PCE gets its data from business surveys, what business sells, whereas the CPI gets its data directly from consumer surveys, what households say they buy. So it's you know, it's different. So it's the total cost of things. For example, if you buy something, if your insurance company pays higher medical costs, that should count. You know, if you're, if you don't, you don't see, you may not, you know, pay for it, but it counts. And that's why they,
5: but somebody is.
4: That's why they look and go, well, that's the entire, we're talking about inflation through the entire system. We need to count more of the entire system if it's going to be accurate. But the, personal consumption expenditures, increased, a seasonally adjusted 0.2% for the month, putting the annual inflation rate at 3.7%. The Commerce Department reported yesterday. Both were 0.1 percentage points above the consensus. Stripping out food and energy costs, it rose 3.3% and 0.2% in line with forecast. The report also showed that the personal income rose 0.4% while spending increased 0.2%, both stronger than expected. That means for that month of July, actually, the income rose. Now, for the last couple of years, income has not kept up with inflation. And that's still the case.

0: We're at iRadio. He is Eric Cronin. I'm Gary McNamara. But as for inflation, that's set now in the people's mind. That's not going to change before. So we'll see what happens. But basically, it's going to be the war. And by the way, I'm not talking about how I think, because I think the president taking on Iran was the correct thing to do. I don't like how they went back and forth. I didn't like the memorandum of understanding. I don't want to have a deal with them unless the deal is complete and total surrender. I think that that they haven't wobbled. The president hasn't wobbled in a significant period of time now over the economic blockade. And I hope he continues that way. If he does, he has my support there. But independence, which decide every election, I don't think their mind's where my mind is at all.
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8: More than 1,300 people missing. I'm Carmen Roberts, Fox News, and 47 of them are Americans. They disappeared in catastrophic flooding in Nepal and Tibet caused by a glacier collapse. Nepalese police say the disasters killed at least 273 people, with rescue teams scrambling to work through entire communities swallowed up by the floods.
9: A lethal wall of water and debris comes crashing through, decimating buildings and bridges. Nearly 25 miles of roads were damaged, according to officials, all complicating search and rescue efforts for the hundreds of locals and tourists still missing. The Nepalese army saying so far it has rescued more than 100 people through helicopter operations, while bodies have been recovered more than 60 miles downstream from the disaster zone.
8: Fox's Chanley Painter. Closing arguments are expected to begin this morning in the Massachusetts trial of Lindsay Clancy, who claims postpartum psychosis caused her to kill her three young children.
10: When court resumes today, the defense will make their closing arguments first. Reddington said he will only need about 30 minutes, so half of the allotted time. The prosecution will then go. They are expected to take the full hour. The key question facing the jury is, should Clancy be criminally responsible? Did prosecutors prove beyond a reasonable doubt that she could appreciate her actions were wrong?
8: Fox's Nate Foy from the courthouse in Plymouth, Mass. A potential breakthrough over the Strait of Hormuz, but it's not between the U.S. and Iran. Iran says it has reached a revenue-sharing deal with Oman over the strait, but disagreements remain, and it blames Washington. Meantime, U.S. allies question whether the vital shipping route has been fully cleared of mines. And U.S. crude is slightly higher at this hour, $82.35 a barrel. 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
8: A landmark settlement yesterday as Meta agrees to pay roughly $18 billion to end a teen social media addiction case, but without admitting any wrongdoing. Tennessee's U.S. Senator and gubernatorial nominee Marsha Blackburn reacts on Fox News.
14: Even though they say, well, it is not our responsibility, the American people say, no, it is your responsibility to have a product that is safe. There are safety standards and duty of care standards on every single product that there is.
8: In addition to agreeing to pay billions of dollars in the case brought by 29 states, Meta, which owns Instagram and Facebook, will add stronger child safety measures. Michigan's attorney general is threatening to leave the Democratic Party.
15: Dana Nessel's threat came during a David Frum Show podcast, warning that if the Democratic Party continues to allow hostile anti-Semitic rhetoric, it would force her to leave, saying her Jewish identity takes precedence over her party affiliation. Nessel previously announced she was skipping the state party convention because of anti-Semitic threats. Previously, Pennsylvania U.S. Senator John Fetterman said he'd leave the party if it stopped supporting Israel. Gary Baumgarten, Fox News.
8: A trial date of June 5, 2028 is set for accused 9/11 mastermind Khalid Sheikh Mohammed and three others.
16: Prosecutors had asked for a trial date in January of 2027, but the judge, writing, a realistic trial date must account for the hearing and resolution of pretrial evidentiary and compliance motions. Mohammed, who was arrested in Pakistan in 2003, has been held at the U.S. military base in Guantanamo Bay.
8: Fox's Kristen Goodwin reporting. And stock futures are mixed this morning, but the NASDAQ are up more than 1%, 328 points on NVIDIA's strong earnings. I'm Carmen Roberts. This is Fox News.
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1: Now, it's Red Eye Radio. Gary McNamara and Eric Hurley talk about everything from politics to social issues and news of the day. Whether you're up late or you're just starting your day, welcome to the show. From the Relief Factor Studios, this is Red Eye Radio.
0: All across America, we are Red Eye Radio. He is Eric Hurley and I'm Gary McNamara. And so yesterday, the death of Tim Curry, also 80 years old.
3: Yeah.
0: And it's interesting because the first thing I think of is Home Alone 2. You know, it's like, well, what about the Rocky Horror Picture Show? And I went, are you kidding me? I was never into that at all.
3: First of all, I'm not a fan of musicals. And you know what? If people want to go and they want to do the cosplay and sing along, that's great. Whatever. That's fine. For me, it was a TV movie. Actually, it was a miniseries. It. Stephen King.
0: Oh, yeah. It. Yeah. Yeah.
3: And his face in that makeup was perfect.
0: I agree with
3: you. Oh, my gosh. Scary. And I thought,
0: That's the one in the cave, right?
3: Yeah. It's in the cave. The kids. And it starts with, you know, him hiding in the sewer drain.
0: Yeah, okay,
3: at first, the whole thing, and then the balloons and all of that. But his face in that clown makeup, I never had, you know, some people will tell you, oh, man, I got a fear of clowns. I never had a fear of clowns until then. And it was just, all day scary. And Richard Thomas was in that movie. It was, you know.
0: Yes, it was.
3: I'm not the biggest Stephen King fan. I just take it, you know, movie by movie, book by book, whatever. It's, you know, there are some that I like and some that are like, eh. Yeah. And that one, though.
0: And that's tough for you since you agree with his politics.
3: Oh, I'm such a big fan of his politics. I 100% agree. It's a big tent here at Red Eye Radio.
0: Not that big of a tent.
3: It's not that big. And it wouldn't be a circus tent with clowns, I'll tell you that right now. But I don't know, maybe it's growing up with those TV movies that came out. I think of Kurt Russell as Elvis. I think of all these great movies that were made for TV movies. And this was a Stephen King miniseries, basically. And it was, man, it was Tim Curry in that makeup. I didn't know that he had suffered a stroke a few years ago. And he had basically been trying to recover since. And I saw an interview with him. This goes back several months. And I had no idea. I had no idea. You know, when Dolly Parton passed, we didn't really know of her cancer. There was something going on. We knew when her sister put out the message saying, we need you to pray for Dolly. And then Dolly came out and said, hey, there's nothing wrong. She's, you know, I'm fine. God bless my sister, but I'm going to be around for a long time and that kind of thing. But when artists kind of keep that to themselves, and I think I thought immediately of Norm Macdonald, he was battling cancer, they say, for over 10 years.
0: Yep.
3: Never once brought it up. And, you know, his last stand-up bit he did on Letterman, which was his last appearance on Letterman, like in Letterman's last week on CBS, he cried at the end because Letterman gave him so much airtime over the years. But I had to wonder, you know, after he had passed, how much of that was, you know, he knew that this was, you know, it was just that it was the end of an era, but also at that time he was battling his illness. So there's a lot of stuff that you don't see by these famous people. And it is actually by design. The word is Norm MacDonald didn't want people to think of him in that way. They wanted him to think of him because of his comedy. And you could probably, I don't know this, you could probably apply that to Dolly Parton. She's somebody who's adored. She probably didn't want to burden people with her illness and have them all concerned. She wants everybody to be happy, you know. And I don't know about Tim Curry, because he did eventually talk about his stroke, but dying at the age of 80, because he had said during the interview, you know, every day is a challenge. He had been recovering for quite some time of this stroke, and every day was a challenge. And again, this goes back several months ago is when I saw it. And I don't know exactly when, I can't remember when that stroke happened, but he said he had been fighting to recover from that stroke, and had limited mobility since.
0: You know, because you think about it, when you're a celebrity and you have a very, very sad story, you know, of sickness, for example, Christina Applegate.
3: Yeah. Yeah.
0: From Married with Children.
3: Yeah. Who battles MS.
0: Yeah. And she was in the hospital for a while there. Yeah. Just got out a couple of weeks ago, yeah. Again.
3: Right.
0: And she talks publicly, about it. Now, she doesn't have, you know, for example, she's not active really.
3: Right.
0: You know, she was in a couple of things. Mm-hmm. But, you know, it's extremely sad. I don't mind it if they do that. It doesn't bother me at all.
3: Yeah.
0: I still.
3: If they talk about it, or.
0: If they talk about their illness.
3: Oh, no, no. I think it's. Yeah, I think their intent is to help people and say, hey, you know, for those going through it, a progressive MS is very, very, very tough.
0: And it makes me appreciate, because, you know, as. Remember when Married with Children was controversial? Now you see, well, it would be today for the woke. It would be.
3: Yeah.
0: But, if it could, like on YouTube, all the clips are there. I mean, cause I just let it run and all of a sudden there's a bunch of Married with Children. Mm. By the way, the greatest populist speech ever in the history of Hollywood was Al Bundy and the beer tax. The best ever.
3: Yeah.
0: Best ever populist speech that's ever been done. J.D. Vance will never come close to that. But Al Bundy did.
3: Yeah.
0: But she had such an incredible, I mean, her timing, her comedic timing was some of the best I've ever seen from a young actor ever.
3: Yeah.
0: I mean, she was just, and the dumber she was, the better she could pull it off. And I don't think it's appreciated, because Married with Children was just viewed by some as sort of a B comedy,
3: kind of a throwaway,
0: and it wasn't. I mean, it was
3: well written, well done,
0: extremely. With age, it's like a fine wine.
3: Yeah, yeah,
0: you know, because just of the topics that they cover, mm-hmm. and that, you know, basically they're the Babylon Bee. Nothing is sacred at all. It's sort of like the Mad Magazine, whatever, on everything. And everybody's in on the joke, and everybody is laughing. But her sense of comedic timing, to me, is some of the best I've ever seen on TV. It's that she was that good at it, and was so young in doing it. But I tell you one thing about it. I'll never forget when I worked at a radio station one time, and everybody except me, and maybe a couple of other people. Hmm. They were all into the Rocky Horror Picture Show. And it got to be Halloween, and somebody had to, come on, Gary, you got to.
3: Like, no.
0: I don't want to go.
3: No.
0: So I went. I was in the other room. I watched like 3 seconds of it. I go, not into it, guys.
3: It's not my thing.
0: Yeah, I just. And you know what they said to me?
3: Hmm.
0: we sat and watched your Buffalo Bills lose another Super Bowl with you. That was so as if I owed them then.
3: Yeah,
0: like
3: right.
0: I owed them to watch the Rocky Horror Picture Show. And I was like, I just I'm not in. It just doesn't do anything for me. I would just.
3: But Tim Curry had a great comedy timing. You know, he was very good.
0: Oh, and in Home Alone 2?
3: Yeah.
0: He was fantastic in it. Absolutely fantastic.
3: Yeah. But I'll never look at clowns the same because of him.
0: I think it was great in it.
3: You know, because you can put makeup, right, on people and their faces and their facial features kind of disappear. That didn't happen in that movie with him. It actually accentuated, and I think
0: that's great.
3: Maybe the makeup artists who were responsible for that knew that, and the casting agents and everyone knew that it actually brought out his facial features that made him look scary. And that is tough to do.
0: What a great observation.
3: You know, it wasn't, you could have put, I guess, a number of people, actors, in that makeup. But Tim Curry's eyes, his big eyes, and then his mouth, and because the clown had fangs, his mouth with the fangs, you can't duplicate that it would be hard to duplicate that. That's his facial features coming through that makeup. And that was the monster part. The clown isn't the monster. He made the clown the monster. And that was actually pretty scary to me. I mean, it was just well done. I don't freak out over horror movies, but that was well done. Well done. And, you look at performers, and it's, you know, you see, thinking of Tim Curry at the age of 80, thinking of Dolly Parton at the age of 80, and that's because, well, thanks to, and she would have said this, she said it many times, thanks to surgery, most of her body wasn't 80.
0: No, but that's a great point. There are some people that are ageless. I can't imagine an 80-year-old Tim Curry. Can't imagine an 80-year-old Dolly Parton.
3: Well, Dolly's mindset, her energy,
0: the stereotype of it,
3: right?
0: The stereotype of an 80-year-old, what you would expect from the average person who is slowed down, a little bit, you know, a little bit hunched over,
3: and right?
0: You could never imagine Tim Curry like that. Could never imagine Dolly Parton like
3: no,
0: that.
3: No, she and every time she went out, she presented herself exactly in the same manner, energy-wise, smile, sense of humor, and, of course, the makeup and the hair and the outfit, all of it. She knew, this is what my audience, this is what the public expects of me, and this is who I am as a person, so that's who I'm going to be.
0: You know, you think about it, the makeup and the hair and everything else, yet she related to the common person, unlike, I don't know, she crossed all cultural boundaries.
3: Well,
0: all political boundaries, cultural boundaries, music boundaries, whatever.
3: Yeah.
0: She just crossed everything. It didn't matter that she had the big hair, the makeup, the glittery clothes. None of that mattered.
3: Nobody.
0: Everybody got who she was. She was viewed as genuine.
3: Yes.
0: With
3: I was about to
0: all
3: say,
0: the artificial stuff.
3: There is no one that has been more genuine while on the outside, right, presenting, let's just face it, not very genuine.
0: Exactly.
3: You know, think about that.
0: It, I know.
3: Because it would be easy, you know, to just say, well, she's all hair and makeup. She's all hair and makeup, and also what was on the inside as a person was extremely genuine. I don't think anybody has ever, except for Gene Simmons, a kiss, worn that much makeup, that big a hair, heels that high, and then come off as a mostly grounded person as well.
0: Yeah. Yeah.
3: Maybe those two people, the only ones ever. But she was, and she was
0: Yeah, but you never saw Gene Simmons in his heyday, you know, because he was always in the makeup.
3: Right.
0: You didn't see a lot of interviews.
3: Right.
0: She was who she was with the makeup.
3: Day one. Yeah. Day one.
0: That would be the difference, I would
3: and
0: say.
3: And again, she quit a successful show, leaving the Porter Wagoner show, went on her own, and knew she had more, you know, in to offer as an artist. And her work speaks for itself. I mean, if you want to talk about global respect that crossed genres.
0: Yeah.
3: I mean, when she was nominated, you know, in the whole Rock and Roll Hall of Fame thing, people went, really? And then you think, well, I mean, she had some pop hits. And also, again, you think about the trendsetter that she was in terms of her work, what she created as music, as a songwriter and performer, you know, and probably maybe with hair and makeup, too. You know, she encouraged people, some women out there. But it was really about her as a person, you know. So, yeah, sad to hear about Tim Curry. I hate that anybody would have to suffer for any amount of time after a stroke or whatever illness. Certainly still reeling, you know, from the death of Dolly Parton, no doubt.
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0: We're on radio. He's Eric Cronin. I'm Gary McNamara. Do you remember just a couple of weeks ago when AOC was doing that interview and she was saying, well, that woke one, you know, that was... You know, that was old stuff. We've moved on. And we went, what are you talking about? You haven't moved on at all. And then she said, well, are you a member of you're not a member of the DSA. No. Well, you're a member of the New York. Oh, yeah, the local one, but not the national. And we went, she's trying to separate herself from the DSA. That's not going to work.
3: No.
0: The national DSA is going to say, what are you talking about? Are you trying to say you're not a part of us? Because the whole thing where she talked about woke one, oh, that was just a silly thing that happened because of the times or whatever.
3: Yeah.
0: We go, what are you talking about? Woke two is worse than woke one.
3: Yes.
0: Well, AOC rejoins the DSA after membership lapse of 7 years.
3: Yeah, of course.
0: She had to. I'm sure she heard from the DSA. Don't you dare try to separate yourself from us.
3: Well, no, that's the look. You can't. The radicals lead, and you cannot try. And there's no way you can't. You can't get out of it. You and I have been predicting this stuff for years. You know, at some point, you become the oppressor if you're not going to be as radical or more radical than the most radical of the left. Then you're out, and they'll come after you.
0: And it's really interesting. The DSA said it decided to disclose AOC's membership details amid reports that she could run for president in the next election cycle. I'm telling you, it came from that interview where she tried to distance herself from the DSA. Oh, yeah, I'm a part of the DSA local chapter of New York, but not the national. Oh, no, not the national. Yeah. No. And they just let it go. And you and I both said at the time, we went, I wonder if the national DSA is going to allow her to get away with it. Nope.
3: Nope.
0: You cannot try to. And that's what she was. The whole concept of that interview, she was trying to set herself up as a moderate.
3: Yeah.
0: Oh, what happened then? And that was because of 2020. But I mean, yeah, that's.
3: Yeah.
0: I forgot the word she used.
3: Right.
0: But
3: right.
0: She tried to poo-poo it. That's no big deal.
3: Right.
0: Oh, no, I'm not a part of the national DSA, just the local in New York.
3: Uh-huh.
0: Sorry, AOC.
3: Can't get away with that.
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8: Fox News. I'm Deborah Valentine. Closing arguments are scheduled to get underway today in the trial of Lindsay Clancy. She's the mother accused of killing her three children.
9: Prosecutors say the Massachusetts mother acted rationally and intentionally, murdering her three children inside the family's Duxbury home in January of 2023.
8: Fox's Molly Line reporting. The defense claims Clancy was suffering from postpartum psychosis. Meta will pay $18 billion to 29 states to settle a social media addiction lawsuit. Fox's Claudia Cowan has more from Oakland, California.
10: Meta does not admit wrongdoing in the settlement, but will now change how Facebook and Instagram operate for teens and make stronger efforts to flag and remove users under 13 years old.
8: Meta is also calling on rivals like TikTok and YouTube to implement similar restrictions. 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
3: We are Red Eye Radio. He is Eric Harley, and I'm Gary McNamara. Oh, my gosh. Oh,
4: what? Geez, what?
3: You got it.
4: What do you have? What?
3: What's happening? What? What is it?
4: Mark Kelly. He was on with Peppermint Patty on MS Now.
3: Yeah.
4: That's Jen Psaki, for people who don't know.
3: Right.
4: Listen to this, all right? You and I have not talked about this off the air, okay?
3: Yeah.
4: On Wednesday's broadcast of MSN, What Time Is It?, the briefing with Peppermint Patty, Senator Mark Kelly said Secretary of War Pete Hegseth's attitude that the U.S. military is all about killing people is not healthy. He said, I think the Secretary of Defense has done the members of the military a big disservice by the way he's been conducting himself on the job, getting on stage, talking about about focusing on the military being lethal. That attitude from the top, it's not healthy for members of the military to hear this. I mean, just the stuff he was saying today, so you could see why officers who have attended service academies, imagine if you went to West Point and every day you were walking by a plaque where it says when the law and orders are in conflict, you follow the law, and then you think about that, and you think about some of the things the military is being asked to do. And then you have a Secretary of Defense that's talked about setting records, 10,000 targets struck in this period of time, and now we set a new record, 12,000. What an idiot.
3: Yeah.
4: That's what the military is about. We live in a society. You know, it was the same thing. You know, you saw how many people were deported from Washington.
3: Yeah.
4: You saw that, right?
3: Yeah.
4: Last weekend? Thousands.
3: Yeah.
4: Not a peep. Americans want things done. They don't want to know how the sausage is made. And that's what Mark Kelly is doing there. That's the reason that the military exists. Military exists to defend the United States of America and to protect our national interests. How do you do that? How does the military do that? You kill people.
3: Yeah. You have to defend the U.S. And how do you defend the U.S.? You kill people.
4: You kill the enemy. There's nothing immoral about saying that.
3: Wow.
4: And this is where Mark Kelly, you know, he sort of goes along. It's interesting because he is out in space a lot. Remember talking when he was talking to that one, blogger, liberal blogger on the steps of somewhere. And she said, we really don't need billionaires. You know, you're right. We really don't need billionaires. Do you have a mind of your own or you're out in space somewhere, sir?
3: Well, no.
4: I mean, it's like that.
3: For the longest time, he stayed quiet on issues. He wouldn't say. He wouldn't answer questions. And now you're right. He just seems to follow wherever the radicals are going.
4: Right. And I don't agree with everything Hegseth has done, but I do agree with his focus on ensuring that the military is not a woke organization.
3: Right.
4: Whose job is to make everybody happy. It's about defeating the enemy, and to defeat the enemy, you got to kill people.
3: Yep.
4: And so when he talks about setting a record for targets, when you say that, what does that do? When you're the Secretary of Defense, Secretary of War, whatever, when you're in charge of the military,
3: yeah,
4: and you're out there saying, we just set a record by targeting 14,000 instead of 12,000, what does that tell your enemy? We're better at getting

0: you.
1: We'll what find a, you.
0: That's a, you say that because it's a deterrent.
1: Yep.
0: You know, for somebody being an astronaut, he really seems like he has no clue on so many different issues.
1: No, I mean, that's, he has been completely clueless.
0: Yep.
1: But we're learning his convictions. The military killing people? That shouldn't be a thing? Well, then what would they do? Take their weapons away? Have them become, no offense to mall cops? Stop terrorists. If you attack us, we'll throw our keys at you?
0: Yeah.
1: It's you're just absolutely,
0: but he does
1: clueless.
0: But he does hit a nerve with a significant portion of the population that doesn't want to know what you actually have to do.
1: Well, but this
0: and
1: is,
0: and I think the immigration thing was perfect.
1: Yeah,
0: we're still doing the same thing.
1: Yeah,
0: it's just they're not publicizing it. The American public is fine with it.
1: Well, and here's another thing, too. What is he doing here? He's slowly...
0: I was talking about immigration, though. I was just,
1: right.
0: I was using the immigration. Okay.
1: Sure. But what is he doing here overall? Slowly following the DSA.
0: Yeah. Yep.
1: Because if the military, if we get to a point where the military didn't kill people, well, we don't need the military. First of all, we don't need a budget for the military, and then we don't need the military. That's right off the DSA playbook. That's part of their goal, their mission. So he's jumping onto it by saying it differently, but it's the same idea. And that's it. Immigration, same thing. Open borders. And he's absolutely clueless. You've got to look, if you're going to be radical, you've got to lead, Senator Kelly. You can't just go out there and go, oh, yeah, well, we should be, and then soft walk basically the same ideas. Nope.
0: But it is, again, there is the what's significant is he realizes, and that's why I use immigration as an example, that the American public knows what these organizations do. They want them to do it, but don't talk about what you actually do.
1: No. Yeah, don't.
0: He understands. Don't let us know.
1: Yeah.
0: You know, it's like the public on the national debt. They don't care.
1: No.
0: You take the polling. Look at the polling when you take the polling on the debt. We need to do something about it. We need to do something about it. And then you ask them, should we spend more money in order to take care of everybody? What's more important, spending more money or the debt? Spending more money wins every time. Or it's the same thing where the public says, we got to do something about the debt. How do we do it? Well, you get rid of wasteful spending and you get rid of foreign aid, and that solves the problem. All right, where would you cut the budget?
1: Right.
0: Does the budget need to be cut? Absolutely. Where would you cut it? And those would be the only two things. And it doesn't get you to where you need. And everything else the public wishes to increase public spending on, but doesn't want to pay any more taxes.
1: Right.
0: So a lot of what happens here, the reason that the Democrats can do what they do and the reason the Republicans can move more left on economics is because the people of the United States and a growing number of the people of the United States, what is the percentage? I don't know. Polls don't ask these kind of questions. Say one thing, but when you ask them to explain it, when they explain it, it's the exact opposite of what they claim they want.
1: Yeah.
0: Or they just don't want to talk about it. Don't tell us how the sausage is made.
1: Right.
0: We don't want to be a part of that. That's somebody else. No, that's your responsibility as a citizen to know what's going on. You need to know what the military's about. You need to pay attention as a citizen and know what they're doing. You don't sit there and just go, well, that's what they do. I'm in support of it, but I don't want to think about it. Well, that's the reality of the real world.
1: Yep.
0: And so I credit Hegseth, and I've criticized Hegseth, and so have you. We have no problem doing it.
1: Right.
0: But not on this case.
1: No.
0: Because number one, when he does that, that's the reality of what the military is about.
1: Well,
0: it's also about the fact of he's promoting how the military is getting better when it comes to targeting. You know, we shouldn't be talking about the fact that we can target more particular areas than we could ever before, and that we're a much more efficient military than we were before, because that entails killing people, and we can't promote that. Of course we can.
1: Absolutely.
0: That's what deters the enemy.
1: Yes, we're coming after you. We'll find you.
0: Yeah.
1: We will hunt you down, and we will take you out.
0: Mark Kelly tried to promote himself as a moderate. He's anything but.
1: No, he's a radical. And he's a weak radical. That's the problem. He can't come up with the real conviction.
0: He's a wimp radical.
1: He's just a wimp. And this is the problem, Senator Kelly. In space, no one can hear you cry. Maybe that's why he stayed up there so long.
0: But you know something, Eric? It's childish.
1: Yeah.
0: He's a senator, for God's sakes. It's childish. Shut up.
1: It is. It is.
0: You know, we know you go on with Peppermint Patty, and she's clueless.
1: Yeah.
0: And you go on with Peppermint Patty,
1: and
0: she views you as Chuck. Oh, Chuck. Oh, Chuck. I love you, Chuck. I love you, Chuck.
1: Yeah.
0: And whatever. And so you believe you can say whatever without, again, this is another case where the Democrats cannot handle cross-examination of their opinion.
1: Right.
0: Because that's the reality about the military. That's why they exist. To destroy things and kill people. And that's what he said. He shouldn't be promoting that, because that's what Hegseth's been promoting. Targets and being lethal.
1: Yep.
0: Killing the enemy. Well, you can't say what the military's actually there to do. We can't do that. That's so unprofessional. No, it's not. It's realistic.
1: This is, again, you know, he just wants to soft walk this through. Because it really is right out of the DSA playbook.
0: And then he made the case. And then the Tomahawk missile goes into that school. And was that ours? And did it kill those children? There's no relation between the two.
1: Right.
0: Being lethal and targeting the military, the U.S. military, is not targeting children and innocents. And that's the point. That's the perverted point he's trying to make. That's the lie he's attempting to promote.
1: Exactly.
0: He's trying to get there in the long race, saying that if you talk about, you know, a military that's lethal and more efficient, that means you're going to target children. That's what he's trying to say.
1: Yeah. Yes.
0: God.
1: I mean, he's clueless, and he's a liar.
0: Yeah.
1: He's very clueless and doesn't know the purpose of the military.
0: And I think he does.
1: I think he does.
0: Yeah, I think he does. We are Red Eye Radio.
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0: We are Red Eye Radio. He's Eric Carlin. I'm Gary McNamara. All right. Whew. I'm sorry. I just go crazy. When it just gets to be to the Empire State Building of stupidity. And the last one, it's Mark Kelly going, "Hey, Seth, that's terrible." He's talking about how efficient and lethal our military is, and that's wrong to do that. He shouldn't be doing that and talking about our military that way. It's an insult to the military. Shut up.
1: Yeah. Yeah.
0: It's childish.
1: Well, you know,
0: it's such a bad argument.
1: And here's the thing. Again, he's a liar, but he's also ignorant. He doesn't know how to express himself at all.
0: That's good. I like that. That's true. He doesn't.
1: Because you can be both at the same time. Yeah. He's lying. He knows the purpose of the military, but he doesn't know how to express his own convictions. That's what makes him a weak radical.
0: And I don't base it just on that. You know, one of the things that really you and I went, whoa, when he started talking was the interview he did with that blogger. And she was like, you know, a ditz. I'm sorry. She was a ditz.
1: Yeah.
0: He was a ditz. She was a ditz.
1: Yeah.
0: I don't think there should be billionaires. Do you agree with me? Oh, yeah, I can see your point. There really shouldn't be billionaires. Shut up.
1: Yeah. Yeah.
0: God, I mean, we're dealing with people with kindergarten mentality.
1: No, that's it. I've heard a lot of that, by the way. I've seen a lot of that on some podcasts that just pop up randomly on YouTube. And I'm like, okay, I'll bite. You know, and I really shouldn't, because I know what's coming. You know, and it's like, well, they're all trying to control us, and they're all trying to do this, and they're all trying to do that, and the big corporations are in on it.
0: And so
1: it's blah, blah, blah, blah, blah.
0: And so the solution should be the ultimate monopoly of the government spending money that isn't theirs, where they really aren't accountable to anybody anymore.
1: Right. And by the way, these are individuals, the two of these individuals are making, I know, millions of dollars a year themselves. And I'm thinking, wow, you're just throwing everything out, baby and bathwater, all of it. You know, I just, way to go populist, you know? It's just maddening sometimes.
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7: Disaster strikes Nepal and Tibet. I'm Carmen Roberts, Fox News. More than 1,300 people are missing, including 700 foreign tourists, with about 50 Americans among them. A massive flood caused by possibly the collapse of a glacier led to the disaster. Fox meteorologist Adam Klotz explains.
8: Really horrible situation. Originally looked like a 5.2 earthquake, so we saw this seismic activity, but this was not an earthquake at all. All of this seismic activity coming just from that rock slide, just from that glacier breaking off, ultimately hitting the ground and moving those sensors. So this was a massive break, and you saw it fall from really high altitudes, right? So the Himalaya Mountains, very, very tall, and you get this slide that starts to shake the entire earth.
7: Police in Nepal say at least 273 people have died in that massive flood. The Qatari prime minister is in Tehran to meet with Iranian officials today. Fox's Trey Yingst has more from Tel Aviv.
9: The defense will make their closing arguments first. Reddington said he will only need about 30 minutes, so half of the allotted.
7: And the Secretary of State, Marco Rubio, said that the U.S. is leaning into economic D-Day sanctions. And here's more from Trey Yingst.
10: The visit comes as President Trump told Al Jazeera that the U.S. is achieving a very big victory, but the war will continue as long as necessary. Another report crossed of an oil tanker being hit with an unknown projectile in the Strait of Hormuz earlier this week. The IRGC warned Wednesday that the strait would not be opened until the United States accepts Iranian demands.
7: And closing arguments are just hours away in the Massachusetts trial of Lindsey Clancy, who killed her three children.
9: The defense will make their closing arguments first. Reddington said he will only need about 30 minutes, so half of the allotted time.
7: Fox's Nate Foy in Plymouth. 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
7: The 29 states that sued Meta over allegations of teen social media addiction are celebrating the company's agreement to end the case.
23: This is a major moment to clean up an industry that has been hurting our kids.
7: And that is California Attorney General Rob Bonta. Meta, which owns Instagram and Facebook, has agreed to pay nearly $18 billion and add stronger child safety measures without admitting any wrongdoing. Backlash continues against Flock camera systems.
24: The use of Flock cameras, automated license plate readers made by Flock Safety, has become a major national issue across the country and across political parties. Flock Safety branding itself as a tool to fight crime, find missing people, even recover stolen vehicles. Now dozens of municipalities are canceling or suspending the use of the cameras following reports of widespread misuse. It's also on the radar now of Missouri Republican U.S. Senator Josh Hawley, who heads the Senate Judiciary Subcommittee on Crime and Counterterrorism. He's launching an investigation into the legality of the technology. Sue Guzman, Fox News.
7: And the loss of Dolly Parton is being felt around the world.
15: Following Dolly Parton's death on Tuesday at age 80, many are looking back at her life and the music she left behind. But she leaves a legacy of philanthropy as well, as a literary advocate, a job creator, and a supporter of medical research. Parton's Imagination Library has given more than 332 million books to kids in five countries since it was started in 2000. She created thousands of jobs with her business empire that included a clothing line, baking mixes, and her East Tennessee theme park, Dollywood. Parton also donated $1 million for research into pediatric infectious diseases. And earlier this year, the East Tennessee Children's Hospital in Knoxville was renamed the Dolly Parton Children's Hospital. Tanya J. Powers, Fox News.
7: And I'm Carmen Roberts, and this is Fox News.
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25: 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Gary McNamara and Eric Harley talk about everything from politics to social issues and news of the day. 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
0: All across America, we are Red Eye Radio. He is Eric Harley and I'm Gary McNamara. Good morning. I have no idea where to start today. These are the, you know, this is the hardest part of the show. Yeah, there's so much insanity out there. I never know where to begin. I never know where to start.
1: Well, there used to be a top of the pile, bottom of the pile, yeah. Right?
0: Yes.
1: Bottom of the pile would be stuff like, you know, something Miley Cyrus said.
0: Top of the pile.
1: I shouldn't say that because she had some very kind words about Dolly Parton.
0: That's what I'm going to say. Yeah. I mean, but even now in 2026,
1: yeah.
0: You know, what did Miley Cyrus have to say? I love Dolly Parton.
1: Yeah.
0: Well, my God, how controversial is that?
1: I know. Well, it used to be where it was clearly there was a, I don't know, a pecking order of the stories. There was the alpha story, mm-hmm. and then you get down to the crap toward the end of our show. And the people that listen to the end of our show, they know that. Many of them tune in just for that.
0: For the crap.
1: Yeah, the end of the show. So, no, but it was so easy to prioritize. The stack just kind of built itself. And now everything floats to the top. And it's like, well, what do I do with this?
0: And by the way, people might think I'm joking. I'm not joking.
1: No.
0: I mean, I've got all these stories in front of me, and it was, you know, it's like, okay, I was looking at the clock. It was like midnight, okay, 1 minute after, 2 minutes after, 3 minutes after. I have no idea where to start.
1: Yeah.
0: I have no idea. I mean, it's not like we haven't prepared.
1: Right.
0: You know, it's not like we don't have things to talk about. It's like, I don't know how to prioritize them because how do you prioritize the opposition that's full of insanity? How do you prioritize insanity?
1: Oh, man. It was so much analysis about where the insanity is.
0: Throughout
1: the entire day.
0: Where do you think we should start?
1: Who made the really good point? Hold on. about what's his name. So much of the stuff, obviously, is the reaction to the death of Dolly Parton, and that is worthy of rising to the top, certainly. There's some very sweet stories along the way, but then you get into the political thing, because we have to remind ourselves we're still in the election season. We're, you know, now just weeks away from the midterm, and what the, you know, what the liberal left says, and what's his name, I'm blanking on his name, the other day, who did the, you know, who asked Jesse Waters if he was circumcised, and New York Post had
0: Said.
1: Yeah. And New York Post. Oh,
0: okay.
1: Had it.
0: All right.
1: We got it.
0: No. You want to? We can start there.
1: Okay.
0: All right. We can start there because here it is. Okay. Yeah, this is on Fox. Okay. Right. Good.
1: Okay. Good.
0: See, people are watching or listening to us as we workshop where to go with the show today.
1: Right.
0: Because this is Abdul Al-Sayed, who is, we all know, is running for senator in Michigan.
1: Right.
0: Molly Hemingway on it yesterday on Fox
1: okay,
0: News.
1: All right.
0: See, we did not plan this, by the way.
1: No, we didn't.
0: No, none of this is planned. No. All right, here we... Then again, is anything ever planned? No. All right, here we go.
2: It was fascinating to hear him talking about some of these issues. But I can't quite get over his comparison of the sex change procedures on children to circumcision. I do think people need to know how horrific those surgeries are for children who are subjected to them. They cause lifelong trauma, no sexual happiness for the rest of their lives. Cutting off the healthy body parts of children is it's an unforgivable thing to be that blithe about. And he should be thinking much more about it. But the entire interview, the Hassan Piker situation, you know, he gives this limited response to this person who's a virulent bigot, and yet continues to campaign with him and continues to support him. And other Democrats are doing the same. You know, you saw Hakeem Jeffries speaking out a bit against Hassan Piker, but did he say no money should go to this campaign until he renounces the virulent anti-Semitism and hatred of the person that he's campaigning with?
0: So the Abdul Al-Sayed comments the other day from Jesse Waters is what we played, and this is where he tried to compare that to circumcision and kept saying this is healthcare. You'd want to deny children healthcare, and as we said, it is pure evil perversion.
1: Oh yeah.
0: And the Democrats this is mainstream in the Democratic Party actually support it. Now, since you got us going here, all right, since you got us going, let's go to Fox News again and Colorado Democratic Governor Jared Polis on Hassan Piker, since she brought that up. See, one thing just rolls into another.
1: Yeah.
0: All right, here we go. All right.
1: Go ahead.
3: What do you think should be done about Hassan Piker from the Democratic establishment's point of view?
4: Well, look, I mean, both parties are big tents, but also the media is a big tent. And, you know, I've always been of the mind myself where I go on shows and take on people I disagree with. I mean, look at the network I'm on right now. I'm never afraid to go with any of your hosts on this show or anywhere else. So, I mean, as long as you maintain true to your principles, you know, I think it's fine to go on anywhere, talk to anybody.
0: Yeah, he cannot. You're talking about one of the, you could say even a bigger evil racist promoting violence and death from those he disagrees with. You know, you can make the case he's worse than David Duke was in his time.
1: Yeah.
0: And they can't, you know, they can't denounce it. So, I mean, but that right there, everything we just played, that's the challenge that we have. The insanity, the racism, the misogyny coming from mainstream Democrats is just, it's mind boggling. And you could hear it from Molly Hemingway saying, my God, did you hear anyone from the Democratic Party come out and criticize Abdul Al-Sayed for actually promoting child genital mutilation? Did you hear one Democrat come out and say, this is ridiculous, we've got to move away from this? And I mean, in Congress, I'm not talking about for, you know, I'm sure, you know, when Bill Maher gets a hold of it, he'll just go, what in the hell is going on? I will say this, Bill Maher, I've got to edit it first before I play it because he uses the F word a couple of times.
1: Mm-hmm.
0: But he was talking about the Democrats and John Ossoff from Georgia.
1: Yeah.
0: And talking about the fact that, you know, he's Jewish.
1: Yeah.
0: You can't, Democrats can't support, the Democrats are absolutely anti-Semitic. The party, now this isn't a right winger. This is Bill Maher. Now, Bill Maher, I'm sure, is viewed as a right winger. But, I mean, it's just every single day when I get a couple of hours sleep after the show's over, I wake up, and within 10 minutes, I'm like, it's another insane day. Absolutely insane day. And nobody in that party that currently is serving, except maybe Fetterman once in a while, stands up and says, stop this.
1: You know, it's and Fetterman really, it always falls on deaf ears, of course, with his own party. It's never going to go anywhere. But it's and I know, coming from like the editorial board of the New York Post, they had something on it. And this was the other afternoon. And basically, let me see if I can get this headline. Here it is, from the editorial board of the New York Post. Abdul El-Sayed's freakish circumcision ploy shows he's not only a hater, but a weirdo, too. And I know, and it's funny because weirdos used a lot around the New York Post. But there was another story that they did, and I don't have that one in front of me, from the New York Post as well, saying, look, you know, this actually has a potential fallout for the rest of his party. If there's not that pushback from the party to go, yeah, he'd totally have that wrong. That's not, you know, you can't make that comparison and say they're the same and blah, blah, blah, blah, blah. But the problem is, I would argue beyond that and say, well, the party can't come back and say, well, we can't be saying that. You're pushing for it. Your party is legally battling for it in a number of states and has been for now years, so that children can have their genitals mutilated, irreversible surgery, and if the parents try and step in, there will be intervention from the states. That's what you guys are. So Al-Sayed's comments, you know, his ridiculous comparison and all of that is just part of it. And yeah, it's in the height here now of the, you know, the here we are in the home stretch of this political season. But it is not anything new. They have been building toward this as a party. They all own it.
0: I'm sorry, but stop soft selling it, New York Post. Don't say weirdo. Say filthy, evil perversion of the Democrats.
1: Yeah.
0: Who agree with El-Sayed in Michigan.
1: Yes.
0: The members. And this is, by the way, that they vote for what they wish to do here. It's a filthy, evil perversion that people should go and be in jail for years.
1: Yeah.
0: When they do something like this. And it's mainstream in the Democrat Party. It's not fringe. It is absolutely mainstream. And we waited because we're here to Thursday. And when was that said? Monday?
1: Yeah, was that Monday night?
0: Monday? You know, we're Thursday. And you don't hear, there's no outrage in the Democrat Party. How can the Democrat Party go from what it was when my grandfather helped create the Democratic Party in the town that I grew up in when he immigrated from Canada?
1: Right.
0: And so this goes back to the, you know, probably 1920, 1921, whatever. My grandfather, though, would not be a Democrat today. He had moved away by the time, you know, you got to the, you know, 60s, 70s. He didn't agree with the, you know, the racism of the Democratic Party, the Jim Crow of the Democratic Party. Whatever. In fact, the reason he did it is the town that he was in, there was only the Republican Party. There was no Democrat Party. And right. He just thought, when he moved from Canada way back then, he just thought that if you move to the United States, there has to be a two-party system in there.
1: Yeah.
0: Which is why, that's what my dad told me.
1: Right.
0: But it's a, you know, the party, you know, the racism that they had, though, you know, Jim Crow and everything else, that came directly from them. And it seems as if they're not trying to change at all at this particular point. But when you see it, when you just when you hear them say it and try to frame it as something moral, as health care, as Syed tried to do the other day, when it's an absolutely the most filthy, evil perversion. One of the, well, I won't say the most, because they're anti-Semitism. They're wishing for death for healthcare executives or people who disagree with them politically, has gone to levels that I thought I would never see before. I would never see in this country from a major political party.
1: Yeah, no, same thing here. And I think this is the story, the other story. Just clicked on it. Our computer's kind of slow. That's shocking. And it's also from the New York Post, and it was written by Bethany Mandel, an opinion piece. Abdul El-Sayed's "Are You Circumcised?" blunder could cost Dems and create greater party fracture. We'll see about that. I mean, it has the potential. They know this close to the election. It's the reason is it got so much attention. He didn't phrase it the way they've been phrasing it. What have they been using? That this is health care. This is care when you mutilate the genitals of a child. That it is, they use the word care. He didn't use the word care. He used a word that really got everybody's attention. And I think because he was on Jesse Waters, more attention, because it's a bigger audience than MS at the time. And he
0: MS at the time.
1: MS at the current moment. He used that, and then it went viral online. It went viral immediately, like right after the show aired. And that's the problem. He wasn't saying, well, you know, gender care. He wasn't saying that for children, you know, because that's how they try and hide it. You know, they put it in some kind of little care package. Well, that's not how it works. That's not what it is. And he's not the first to think this way. He just used the wrong language, and I think that's what Democrats have a problem with.
0: You know, one of the problems is, and it's something that we brought up, where he said to Jesse Waters, you really want to go there. He has this confidence that he has the 100% moral right.
1: Yeah.
0: Or excuse me, that he has the 100% moral argument behind him, and that, like, he was, what are you talking about? I mean, come on. It's just that's the whole thing. It's just normal.
1: This is normal.
0: And that's the point there. That's the point we're trying to bring up. Genital mutilation of children is normal in the Democratic Party.
1: Yes.
0: To the point where they're like, what are you talking about? Well, come on. A child should be able to mutilate themselves. And a parent and a doctor, if a doctor's out there and a parent and says, mutilate the child, well, then it should be allowed to happen. And it's just like circumcision. Come on. Where are you? This is the normal mindset that exists out there in society. Are you out of your freaking mind?
1: That's where I thought they were going. I said it that night. Monday night, Tuesday morning on our show, I said, this is going to be the new argument? That it's the same as circumcision? So I didn't see it the way they do over at the New York Post, that it has the potential to hurt the party. I mean, it might. I don't know. We'll tell after, you know, on November 4th.
0: It might unite the Democrats, for God's sake.
1: It might get their new argument
0: right
1: up and going, which is, it's the same as circumcision. Yeah, so if people wonder why we have a problem choosing the top stories, this is just one of many.
0: I know. We are Red Eye Radio.
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0: We are Red Eye Radio. He is Sarah Carley and I'm Gary McNamara. All right, as we just to talk about the whole El Sayed thing, this is the maybe the best headline ever from the Babylon Bee. Here it is. Here's the headline. El Sayed, beheading infidel with a machete, no different than a haircut.
1: Wow. Wow.
0: God.
1: Yeah.
0: I'm doing some of the headlines they've had this week. They were having a blast. I hope they all don't do it from home, because I do have, and this goes back to the whole Mad Magazine thing growing up, you know, reading Mad Magazine.
1: Yeah. Yeah.
0: They were all, you know, or even National Lampoon. They're right. All gathered in a room.
1: Yeah. No, you want a bullpen kind of scenario where they're just workshopping ideas.
0: You know, like TMZ does without the liberal bent.
1: Yeah. Well, like TMZ does, except for with something that matters.
0: Yes. Well, you think about it, the comedy really is with the insanity.
1: Yeah. Yeah.
0: Because of the insane narrative that Democrats now hold, that's where the comedy is.
1: Oh, yeah.
0: And you know where the comedy also is the fact that so many headlines coming from the Babylon Bee are accurate.
1: Yeah.
0: It's not even parody, but it is funny because it used to be parody.
1: Yep. Yeah. Now they're more accurate than real news.
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7: Pelosi in just hours. Closing arguments began in the Lindsey Clancy murder trial. The jury going to decide whether to hold her criminally responsible for killing her three kids.
12: Did prosecutors prove beyond a reasonable doubt that she could appreciate her actions were wrong? If the answer is yes, what degree of homicide would apply to each child? First degree or second degree or possibly manslaughter if it's included in the final jury instructions?
7: That's Fox's Nate Foy. More than 270 bodies have been found after catastrophic flash floods in Nepal and Tibet, where more than 1,300 people are still missing.
14: A lethal wall of water and debris comes crashing through, decimating buildings and bridges, swallowing complete villages. Nearly 25 miles of roads were damaged, according to officials, all complicating search and rescue efforts.
7: Fox's Chanley Painter. 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
4: 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For over 30 years, we've saluted the men and women who do the job right, who stay focused, stay disciplined, and protect everyone on the road besides them. These aren't just miles. These are moments. They're commitment. They're a legacy of safety. If you or a driver you know have reached this incredible milestone of 1 million miles preventative accident free, we want to celebrate.

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0: When, you know, looking at yesterday and the insanity of everything, but, you know, we're talking about El Sayed trying to compare child mutilation, genital mutilation, to circumcision the other day, and how the outrage is starting, at least in conservative circles. It's mainstream to Democrats. They seem to be fine with it. I think that's why it's so important when you look at the whole radical transgender movement, because of what it covers and what it attempts to justify and make normal in our, you know, in our society. Number one, that the absolute evil, filthy, evil perversion of child mutilation. But the other thing when we look at it is biological men playing women's sports, biological men sharing locker rooms, taking away women's, you know, privacy rights, men being able to expose themselves to women, things that actually are criminal acts still on the book.
1: Yeah.
0: You know, you look at it across the spectrum, and it keeps getting, you know, bigger and bigger and bigger and bigger. So everything that happens here, I mean, I am entertained and so happy. And I know the left is saying, well, okay, enough of the transgender things. I mean, enough of it already. Enough. I mean, we've gone far enough. How these biological men are disturbing it because they're supporting biological women playing against biological women. And I know it makes no sense. So you're a transphobe racist.
1: Yeah.
0: You know, that's what they're limited to, because they can't actually explain their own position and have no reason to do it. But when you look at the thing that it encompasses, you know, to me, what are criminal acts of exposure in a locker room?
1: Mm-hmm.
0: Sexual exposure. I mean, it's a crime.
1: Yeah, right.
0: And when you look at, again, what is, to me, a crime, saying, no. Parents, because El Sayed was talking about parents and a doctor. He was calling it healthcare.
1: Right.
0: Number one, to call it healthcare, his medical license should be rescinded immediately.
1: Yeah. Someone wrote to me and said he never actually became licensed. He finished medical school and never became licensed.
0: Oh, okay.
1: So he didn't, he's never practiced medicine, if that is the case. I did not double check that, to be fair. So I don't know, but if maybe that's why, maybe he couldn't pass the, you know, I mean, you have to have board certification, then you have to go and, you know, and actually practice
0: for
1: a while.
0: Well, then he said yes. I mean, normally when you say you're a doctor, it means you can practice.
1: Right. He went to medical school.
0: Yeah.
1: So,
0: okay.
1: Yeah.
0: Yeah.
1: Well, yeah. Then he said, so if you've got a PhD and went to medical school, but you're not a practicing doctor, there is a clear difference, because you didn't go through the final stages to actually practice medicine. And that's the question.
0: I believe there was a Seinfeld episode on that. different scenario,
1: yeah,
0: though.
1: Yeah, yeah. Exactly.
0: But I think it was a podiatrist or something like that, but he hadn't taken the exams yet. Or remember that whole thing about, can she call him a doctor? Well, yes, you can.
1: Right.
0: Oh, so then you're not a doctor. That was, wow. Seinfeld covered everything, didn't they?
1: Every topic.
0: And
1: yes.
0: And so that is, you know, when you encompass it, and then the entire, because that is what's being used. You think about it, that's the core issue that's being used for Democrats not

0: to explain what they actually believe. Mm. You know, I've seen one of the Democrat Socialists of America out there saying, okay, well, you say all these things should be done. How are you going to pay for it? Well, we really don't know. We have no idea, but we believe it's the right thing to do. They can explain. Nothing can they say, okay, here's how it would work and here's how it would be better. And so the radical transgender movement, and I can throw this on top of it too. If you don't agree with it, then you're transphobic, racist, as I screamed, you know, before, because they don't wish to explain it. It shows everything about where, you know, when we talk about socialism and communism, we have said whether it's economic or the insanity of what you're seeing on all the different cultural issues, which is a part of socialism and communism.
1: Yeah. Yeah.
0: They don't explain anything.
1: Right.
0: And they lie.
1: Yeah. I did look it up, and indeed, he did not, never completed a medical residency program. And he does not have a medical license and has never been licensed to practice medicine in any state. He earned a medical degree from Columbia and a doctorate in public health from Oxford. So he's never actually been licensed to practice medicine. And he chose to go into, you know, education, whatever. Here's the thing. It's what you know, and it's what you've studied, and also what you're, you know, if you're teaching others, or if you're going to work in public health in any way, then you're going to have decision-making authority. That's the whole idea. And then, of course, if, you know, he wins a Senate race, he's going to be a lawmaker. And this is a problem. And this is why we talk about the left is legally fighting for children's rights, they call them, rights to mutilate their own genitals and do irreversible things to their bodies.
0: And calling it health care. So we laid out the specific things that used to be criminal.
1: Right.
0: That Democrats are now normalizing. And I think that's what came out of the El Sayed interview, is that all these things, what, you really want to argue that? If you don't stand, I can blow you away on the argument. You believe in circumcision? It's the same thing. No, it's not.
1: No, it is not.
0: You know, it's that I don't know whether it's true arrogance, confidence, or just plain BSing because he knows he's full of it.
1: Right.
0: So we brought up the other things, you know, how encompassing the radical transgender movement is on so many issues. And just focusing now on the fact that this is the lead issue that's been around for a decade now, that they don't have to explain what they believe. They actually don't have, they just make statements that cannot withstand any type of cross-examination in the arena of ideas. And if you attempt to cross-examine them, then they name call you. You're a racist.
1: Yeah. Yeah.
0: Because all of a sudden, if you believe that biological women should play against biological women, all of a sudden now that's been turned into racism. Mm-hmm. They don't explain it.
1: Right.
0: There's no explanation as to, well, why is it racism? It just is. You're transphobic and you're racist. Then we go a step further. Here we go. Because this happened yesterday. Chicago's Sky principal owner, Michael Alter, compares Enos Kanter's freedom's ejection to the example of somebody shooting a gun. When pressed why the former NBA player wasn't warned before being thrown out and later banned from the arena. When you shoot a gun at someone, you don't get a warning. Don't do that again. It's, you know, your action doesn't deserve a warning. Alter said freedom became a potential threat when he stepped towards the court during a heated exchange with Sky guard Natasha Cloud. Freedom maintains he never stepped onto the court. He never did, from what I could see, and argues he should have received a warning. He acknowledges the owner acknowledges he doesn't know whether Freedom actually stepped onto the court, but says security acted immediately when he moved in that direction. She's the one that started it. She's the one that scored the basket and pointed at him and picked him out of the crowd.
1: Right.
0: But it's the fact that I can say that what he did was like shooting a gun. Is there any correlation to what happened on there to shooting a gun?
1: No.
0: He can't explain it. And this is where liberalism is now. They make statements, but they can't explain anything. Nothing that they say can withstand cross-examination. And they know that, which is why if you attempt to cross-examinate them, the first thing they do is name call you with the most vicious names that they could, you know, labels that they can possibly come up with.
1: Mm-hmm.
0: You're a racist, you're a transphobe, you're a fascist, mm-hmm. you're a Nazi. Mm-hmm. Mm-hmm. You hate women.
1: Yeah.
0: I mean, that's the most beautiful thing is the people that support biological women playing against biological women and that don't want men to play against biological women are viewed as sexist and misogynist, where the opposite is true.
1: Right.
0: I have never seen the level of misogyny, because this isn't just discrimination against women. We saw it with Riley Gaines. You see it with Martina Navratilova. You've seen it with J.K. Rowling. You see it. There's this incredible, unbelievable, vicious hatred towards women and men who are saying Title IX was created so women can play against biological women.
1: Right.
0: And everything that they say, well, there's no difference. And so everything that, you know, you see the thing that the 5 points that Enos Kanter wrote to the NBA, you know, they're getting ready to sue and everything else.
1: Mm-hmm.
0: Look, and the funny thing is, well, see, they've lost now because they can't play in the WNBA.
1: Right.
0: They knew that.
1: Well, they did know it.
0: They know they can't play in the WNBA. They know that's not going to happen. They're challenging the argument that in the arena of ideas should be done. Every single opinion should be able to withstand cross-examination or should be able to be cross-examined. And right. they don't want that on the left.
1: Well, and, you know, here again, Freedom has put up the basically their own playbook against them and their own rule book against them. So, and they're saying, yeah, but it's all fake. You know, he's not really transgender. you don't get to make that decision. But let's say, okay, for the sake of argument, then set him aside. He's never going to be able to play. What about a transgender that comes up through high school ranks? College ranks. What about a transgender who, let's say, is a male while playing college ball and transit, and it hits the news. They go through their transition in their junior, senior year. And then they want to try out for the WNBA. What then? What then? Because if they're playing college ball, if they're doing all of that, and it's a biological male playing on a biological male team, and then all of a sudden they announce they're going through a transition, and then the liberal activist media will treat them as a hero, but then the next step could be, well, that person wants to play in the WNBA.
0: Yeah, they can't play in the NCAA, though.
1: No, I'm not saying as a transgender.
0: They're
1: going to transition between college and now they want to play in the WNBA.
0: Right.
1: So what now?
0: Well, as we know, because remember, Caitlin really isn't transgender.
1: Right.
0: Because now transgender is not whether you believe you're a woman. It's whether you believe you're a woman and have the right politics behind you.
1: You also have to be an activist.
0: Right. We are Red Eye Radio.
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0: We are Red Eye Radio. He is Eric Carney, and I'm Gary McNamara. I think he was on Sean Hannity last night in his Candor Freedom. And he said if the WNBA comes out with the rule and says only biological women can play, he's done. He,

0: he's done. You know, he will not again apply for the draft. Just say biological women only can play in it. This is the hypocrisy of the WNBA. They want to sit there and say it's, you know, they only want biological women to play, but they can't say that.
1: Right.
0: So you would think that the radical transgender movement would be furious with the WNBA for not defining it.
1: Right.
0: But even the radical transgender movement seems to be okay with them saying, well, no, okay, we're only going to play biological women.
1: Right.
0: We're not going to allow transgenders to play.
1: Right.
0: But we're going to pretend that we would let them to play if they wanted to play, but we really won't.
1: God. Yeah.
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9: A rising death toll in the Himalayas and a scramble to find the missing. I'm Carmen Roberts, Fox News. Tsunami-like floods struck Nepal and Tibet, killing at least 353 people, with more than 1,300 missing, including at least 65 tourists from America. The floods have destroyed roads and bridges, making search and rescue extremely difficult.
10: We've been able to access some of the affected areas where there are many, many traumatized people. But unfortunately, some of the areas can only be reached by helicopter.
9: Red Cross Nepal Chief David Fisher on Fox News. Geologists say that a partial collapse of a Himalayan glacier probably sparked the massive and incredibly quick-moving wall of water that decimated communities.
11: Initially, the U.S. Geological Survey reported an earthquake in the area minutes before the flash flood, but the USGS now believes it was a powerful landslide that struck. One theory, part of a glacier broke off, triggering an avalanche of ice and rock, which in turn caused the flood. The Red Cross says at least 10,000 families have lost their homes.
9: Fox's Jeff Paul in London. And now officials in Nepal fear a rising lake could spill over and cause more devastating flooding. Closing arguments will begin this morning in the trial of Lindsay Clancy, a Massachusetts woman who claims that postpartum psychosis caused her to kill her children.
12: Lindsay Clancy's defense lawyer, Kevin Reddington, explained while walking out of court what he hopes to accomplish and communicate with the jury.
13: She's just such a marvelous, sweet, innocent person.
12: But the prosecution is expected to convey that Clancy knew what she was doing when she strangled and killed her three young children.
9: Fox's Nate Foy in Plymouth, Mass. The Coast Guard says it seized more than 7,000 pounds of cocaine from a suspected smuggling boat off of Puerto Rico. 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
9: Iranian government officials are meeting with other leaders in the region as U.S. ramps up economic pressure in the ongoing conflict.
17: The Qatari prime minister is in Tehran today for meetings with Iranian officials. He is focused on exploring avenues for de-escalation, according to the Qatari foreign ministry. We do know this comes as President Trump told Al Jazeera, quote, the U.S. is achieving a very big victory, but the war will continue for as long as necessary. Another report crossed today of an oil tanker being hit with an unknown projectile in the Strait of Hormuz earlier this week. The international waterway remains a location of tension as the region and the U.S. is still overseeing vessels through the southern route. Still, the IRGC warned Wednesday that the strait would not be opened until the United States accepts Iranian demands.
9: Fox's Trey Yingston, Tel Aviv. A Rhode Island man is dead after allegedly stealing a rare luxury sailboat from a marina in New Jersey. Police in Newport, Rhode Island say that 27-year-old Brendan Norris died aboard the boat in a shootout yesterday with officers. One officer was wounded but has been released from the hospital. In California, Newport Beach is banning synthetic herbicides on all 17 of its athletic fields over concerns of a rare childhood cancer cluster.
18: At least six children and teens have been diagnosed with Ewing sarcoma in the community since 2013, though officials have not established a link between the cancers and pesticides. But even without the definitive link, Newport Beach says they will now instead use organic treatments, mechanical weed removal, and new sod every 3 to 5 years. Newport Beach's decision is part of a wider Orange County shift away from chemical weed control. The change expected to increase annual costs by up to $102,000, representing a 5 to 10% budget increase. Ted Lindner, Fox News.
9: And I'm Carmen Roberts, and this is Fox News.
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3: 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Gary McNamara and Eric Harley talk about everything from politics to social issues and news of the day. 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
0: All across America, we are Red Eye Radio. He is Eric Harley and I'm Gary McNamara.
1: All right.
0: What?
1: I was...
5: You were wrong.
1: Okay.
5: Wrong. You were wrong.
1: Yesterday I said, because we looked at the whole Fetterman thing.
5: Mm-hmm.
1: You know, about his, the, was it the New York Times poll? I forgot what it was. Just reading here from Fox News Politics. Fetterman's collapse among his own party is staggering. Just 22% of Pennsylvania Democrats now view him favorably, down from 74% 2 years ago. That's a 52-point free fall. Here's the twist. 73% of Pennsylvania Republicans now back him. Now, it didn't say back him. That's incorrect. It said they have a favorable view of him.
5: Yeah.
1: Making him more popular among GOP voters than their own Senator Dave McCormick.
5: Okay. All right.
1: Senate Majority Leader Thune confirmed he's had conversations with Fetterman about joining the Republican conference.
5: Mm.
1: All right. So the conference, so,
5: well,
1: you know, that he would be, what, an independent, but conference with them. But I would be, you know, and with the, so I'm not completely wrong, but I just said, you know, Republicans are not going to make him a candidate. They might.
5: Well,
1: if you're going to be in the Republican conference in your next election, do you run as a Republican? Remember, I like Fetterman when it comes to his opinion on anti-Semitism and the insanity of the Democratic Party, but he votes with the Democrats 85 to 90% of the time.
5: Yeah.
1: So if you join the Republican conference and you're voting with Democrats 85 to 95% of the time, what's the point? And that's, I was wrong where I said, I don't think the Republicans would want to really, you know, they want to focus on him to show the insanity of the Democratic Party. But the fact is, he votes with Democrats 85 to 90% of the time. Maybe I am wrong on that. Maybe Republicans will say, look, we've gone so far left, Fetterman fits in with us.
5: Well, and but the question is, would he actually follow through, and would he be voting more with the Republicans after that? Is that
1: right?
5: Is it going to be a clear change, or is he going to do what the Republicans are doing and becoming more left?
1: Well, but I mean, Bernie Sanders is an independent.
5: Yeah. Yeah.
1: But he votes with Democrats. He conferences with Democrats.
5: Yeah.
1: But he votes with them, what, 95 to 100% of the time?
5: Oh, yeah.
1: Maybe 100% of the time?
5: Right.
1: 98, 99% of the time?
5: Yeah.
1: For Thune to be saying, you know, we'd like to have Fetterman join the Republican conference, you know, okay, I'm an independent, but I'm a Democrat, but I conference with the Republicans.
5: Yeah.
1: And somebody who votes 90%, 85 to 90% Democrat, what's the point?
5: Yeah, exactly. You know, if he's not going to change his fundamental convictions and have that reflect in his voting, then and I don't know that I'm there yet that I'm confident he would do that. I don't know. He would have to come out and say, here's where I've had my change of heart. you know, now the problem is if he's, you know, here in a few years running for re-election, he's got to convince the people of his state, you know, look, I'm going to, this time I'm going to run as an independent. I think the Democratic Party has gone way too far. I'm not going to stand for the anti-Semitism, and you go on and, you know, I mean.
1: Well, but he said, what would change me, to become a Republican would be if my party became the anti-Semitism party. They are!
5: Well, no, that's it. They already, it's, you're there.
1: They are, I know.
5: You're there. And, you know, it's going to take a lot for me to believe that he's going to trust that he's going to do that. Unless he comes out and actually says, you know, because he would have to go through issue by issue on fiscal issues, on a number of things. Again, 9 out of 10 times he's voting with his party and he's calling out the radicals. But if you're still voting with them, you're not really changing.
1: And
5: you're just talking.
1: You got to wear a shirt and tie if you're a Republican.
5: You do. Under your hoodie and basketball shorts. You wear the basketball shorts over your suit.
1: Wow. The Democrats would agree to go back to the old dress code if that was the case.
5: Right.
1: Sorry.
5: Exactly.
1: What was the point I wanted to make here? I forgot what it was.
5: But if he's not going to, then, you know.
1: Oh, I know. Yeah. On the anti-Semitism, I can see Democrats. You guys are wrong. We're not anti-Semitic. We disagree with the anti-Semitism. We just believe that anti-Semitism is all part of the big tent.
5: No.
1: And that we should have discussions on it.
5: Yeah, okay. Yeah.
1: That's what they're doing. No, everybody now is doing the big tent.
5: Yeah.
1: Even right. I figured they would drop it and they're not.
5: No.
1: Oh, no. You know, we're a big tent. So, you know, Nazism, fascism, socialism, communism, anti-Semitism, misogyny, that's all part of our big tent.
5: Yeah.
1: We include that in our, we want to include that in our big tent. Why?
5: Right.
1: Why?
5: Right.
1: Why?
5: You don't think it, and then they're trying to walk that line where, oh, I don't agree with it, but we have to include it. If you don't agree with it, you have to call it out. If you don't agree with it, what you're saying is it's wrong.
1: Well, if you're a part of a political party, and you say, I don't believe in it.
5: Yeah.
1: And it's the most radical. It's promoting the most radical things in human history.
5: Mm-hmm. Mm-hmm.
1: You should be saying it has no place in our party because here's what our party stands for.
5: Yeah.
1: And what they're saying, no. Racism, misogyny, anti-Semitism, Nazism. We don't agree with it, but that has a place within our party.
5: Yeah, right.
1: We should be discussing those issues. I'm sorry, in my political party, I don't need to be discussing. Let's talk about the benefits of Nazism and communism anti-Semitism and bigotry and misogyny and sexism.
5: Nope.
1: Let's talk about it. You know, I want to be able to see your point.
5: Yeah, right.
1: You know, please explain to me why the hatred of biological women is a good thing. Am I missing something? Is it me? Have I not had an open enough mind to understand your racism and your misogyny? Does racism and misogyny have a point? And am I missing that point?
5: Yeah.
1: Let's have that discussion.
5: Let's have a discussion.
1: No and hell no should be the answer.
5: Exactly.
1: And they can't do it.
5: They can't.
1: Why? Because they don't believe they can win an election, but they actually believe it has a part in their party, and they favor, whatever degree they favor it, because if you don't favor it, then you don't sit there and say, Nazism, anti-Semitism is a part of our party.
5: Right.
1: Misogyny is a part of our party. Hating women is a part of our party. Judging people by groups and not individuals is part of our party.
5: Yeah.
1: Because a party is supposed to promote a particular ideological narrative, a number of ideological narratives on the issues of what they believe. And if you detract from that, then you should question why we should have that person in our political party.
5: Yeah. I mean, it's, I don't, again, they're trying to walk the fence. Because November 4th, they'll be right at it. Whether they win or lose, they'll be right at it again. If they, well, especially if they win. If they win either the House or the Senate. They're going to be right at it again. They're going to be, well, no, we believe blah, blah, blah, blah, blah, blah, blah, blah, blah. This is some of the Democrats just trying not to go overboard because they know in either in their districts or in their state that they can't get away with that kind of radicalism out loud.
1: So I should expand it more.
5: Yeah.
1: The racism of identity politics, the racism of anti-Semitism, the misogyny of the radical transgender movement, the women hatred of that, destroying the Constitution, getting rid of the Senate, getting rid of the Electoral College, getting rid of the President of the United States, because the President of the United States would be under the control of a one branch legislature because the Senate would be gone. The Supreme Court, gone.
5: Yeah.
1: Defund, no military, no police. These are all the things that Democrats are saying should be a big part of their party. That, oh, okay, no. The health care to cut off the genitals of children.
5: Yeah.
1: This is something that, that we all agree on. You know, I mean, it's just, it's absolute insanity. I mean, it's just crazy. And it is, in a way, I have a perverted sense of awe because you cannot believe that half the country is going along with it. You know, we have no problem. And there's a ton of conservative talk show hosts and Republican-leaning talk show hosts that criticize the Republican Party and the president when they disagree with him.
5: Yeah.
1: It happens all the time. There is a healthy debate within the party.
5: Right.
1: There isn't inside the Democratic Party. None. And the Republicans have none of the absolute insane, evil, radical proposals that the Democrats have. Not even close.
5: No. No.
1: And not even on the whole, you know, if you want to talk to tariff issue, tariffs are something that's been mainstream. Whether you agree with it or disagree with it, tariffs have been mainstream for a significant period of time, for 100 years in this country at least.
5: Yeah.
1: It's been something that has been talked about economically speaking.
5: Right.
1: And so, but you look at it, the debate goes back and forth. There's nothing like the radicalism. You know, I'm glad that we mentioned the poll that was done. I forgot what college did it. Did the poll and said, no, the radicalism is in the Democratic Party.
5: Yeah.
1: Republicans believe the same thing, really basically the same thing that they believed for a long time. There may be a populist economic movement that I completely disagree with that's more liberal, but it's all within the mainstream. And Republicans have held that, you know, good God, some of the things that Trump has promoted and the populist, economic wing has proposed. Buchanan was talking about 40, 50 years ago.
5: Right. You know, this is the problem that we have, especially when we talk about, these ideas now that come straight from socialism that are seeping into the Republican Party, ownership in business and things like this. Both Josh Hawley and the president have introduced ideas like that, and others, they're not alone. By the way, it's not the first time the Republican Party has moved further left. They have been doing this for years. It's one of our greatest concerns. And it gives more and more credibility to the populace out there saying, well, yeah, they're both the same party. You know, there's little difference. Actually, there are differences. Still today, there are differences. But those differences are disappearing if the GOP is going to kick the door open for the left, for the Democratic Party to come in and enact full socialism, because they can take the ball and run with it once they get into power. The Democrats can say, hey, the GOP agrees with us on this.
1: Yeah, but on price controls, you brought up, for example, Josh Hawley, who believes in certain price, you know, controls,
5: yeah,
1: you know, for credit cards, for
5: right,
1: example.
5: Right.
1: It's price controls is what
5: right.
1: It is.
5: Mm-hmm.
1: Nixon. mm-hmm. a Republican.
5: Yeah.
1: He put price controls into action.
5: Yep.
1: And we saw the disaster.
5: It didn't work.
1: So, you know, these are things that Republicans discuss back and forth, but they aren't getting rid of the Constitution of the United States.
5: Right.
1: They're not child mutilation and women hatred. It's
5: right.
1: not the racism of the, you know, identity of the identity politics, judging people by groups and not individuals. It's not the filth of anti-Semitism that exists in there in the Democratic Party. These are ideas that no major political party has, that the mainstream of that party has held. That's the difference.
5: Those are the clear differences. That's what I said. There are still big yeah. differences between the two. Huge differences.
1: Yeah.
5: So quit opening the door for them on other things that matter and will matter long term.
1: We are Red Eye Radio.
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0: We're Red Eye Radio. He is Eric Carlin. I'm Gary McNamara. Some inflation numbers out yesterday. We'll get to that following the bottom of the hour. In other news, because of the popularity of the WDSA, the NFL has ended their Pro Bowl game.
1: Oh.
0: Well, that's spin, isn't it?
1: Yeah, right. That's I love that.
0: Massive spin.
1: That's yeah.
0: Massive inaccurate spin there.
1: Yeah.
0: But the NFL, I mean, they ended the tackle game, what, in 2022?
1: Yeah.
0: Because nobody wanted to play in it anymore. It was like, no, I'll get injured.
1: I can't afford an injury for this.
0: I can't afford an injury. You know? And so, and then it was like they kept going down the line until people would accept it. And it was like, that's sort of diluting it a little bit. So then they decided to hold flag football games.
1: Sorry.
0: And after the numbers this year, I think the numbers which I think were like 2 million.
1: Yeah,
0: it had gone up to the first year. There's a curiosity when they did the flag football. There, 6 million people watched. Went down to 2 million. They're like, why are we doing this?
1: Yeah, right.
0: Let's
1: just move on.
0: Why are we playing flag football?
1: We already have exhibit games. They're called games. It's called the football season.
0: Well, no, the exhibition games would be the preseason games.
1: You know, that's the warm up for the season. You don't need any more exhibition games.
0: Oh,
1: you know, the real interest has always been the actual season.
0: Yeah, it's like but the real big thing is, you know, especially in football, the average football player, you know, that is like 4 years.
1: Yeah.
0: And you sit there and you see these people that play for, you know, 3 years and their knee goes and yeah, they may get, you know, but on the lower rung, you know, and that's why they tell these players, look, you may sit there, you may be making $700,000 a year, but you got your agent, you got this, you got this.
1: Yeah.
0: After 4 years, you're probably done.
1: Yeah.
0: So you may totally get in cash $1 million and after expenses, you have $800,000. Well, that's it. You got to go get a regular job now. You put that away for your retirement.
1: A friend of mine that I graduated high school with, Marvin Allen, he played for the Patriots after he graduated from Tulane and played for 4 years as a running back. You know, he didn't hold any records or anything else. But after that 4 years, went to work in the back office for many teams, most recently the Dolphins as assistant.
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4: News. I'm Deborah Valentine. Closing arguments are expected to take place today in the triple murder trial of Lindsay Clancy in Massachusetts. She's a woman accused of strangling her three children to death. Fox's Molly Line reports.
5: The defense says Clancy should not be held criminally responsible, that she was overmedicated, suffered from postpartum psychosis, and was obeying a voice commanding her to commit the killings.
4: The prosecution claims Clancy acted rationally and intentionally. The death toll following catastrophic flooding at the China-Nepal border has climbed to at least 353 people killed. Fox's Katie Byrne has more.
6: According to the Nepal Tourism Board, 65 Americans are among more than 600 tourists that are still unaccounted for.
4: Over 1,000 people remain missing. Officials say several hundred bodies have been recovered. 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
15: 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These aren't just miles. These are moments. 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
0: And he is Eric Cronin. I'm Gary McNamara.

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1: You know, when we talk about inflation, there are actually two reports that come out each month for the month before. One is the Consumer Price Index, and the other is a Personal Consumption Expenditure Price Index called the PCE. There's the CPI, then there's the PCE. The PCE came out yesterday. We already got the consumer price index, but a couple weeks ago.
0: Yeah.
1: On it. Now, the Fed uses this. This is their preferred forecasting tool. They believe that this is probably, which means they believe it's more accurate.
0: Yeah. Right, right.
1: Now, just so you know, when the consumer price index tracks items directly paid for by consumers, it excludes medical costs paid by insurance or government programs. PCE gets its data from business surveys, what business sells, whereas the CPI gets its data directly from consumer surveys, what households say they buy. So it's, you know, it's different. So it's the total cost of things. For example, if you buy something, if your insurance company pays higher medical costs, that should count.
0: Yeah.
1: You know, pay for it, but it counts, and that's why
0: but somebody is. Yeah.
1: Yeah. That's why they look and go, well, that's the entire, we're talking about inflation through the entire system. We need to count more of the entire system if it's going to be accurate. But the, personal consumption expenditures, increased, a seasonally adjusted 0.2% for the month, putting the annual inflation rate at 3.7%. The Commerce Department reported yesterday. Both were 0.1 percentage points above the consensus. Stripping out food and energy costs, it rose 3.3% and 0.2% in line with forecast. The report also showed that the personal income rose 0.4% while spending increased 0.2%, both stronger than expected. That means for that month of July, actually, the income rose. Now, for the last couple of years, income has not kept up with inflation. And that's still the case. That hasn't evened it out yet or put it above. Goods prices actually declined in the month of July in this report, driven by 2.7% decrease in gasoline and other related goods. Now, that's going to go up for August.
0: Yeah.
1: I saw 390 the other day, 389. It's the highest I've seen it in Texas since the war began. Now, the other gas station,
0: I saw it
1: down the
0: Oklahoma
1: road, was 359.
0: Yeah, I saw it in Oklahoma at 430 a gallon, but it was an isolated gas station that was, I don't know where they got their pricing. And I thought, this has to be wrong. It has to be the diesel price. No, the diesel price was like 540. It was crazy. And then just down the road, it was 379. And when I got back into Texas. So I don't know why in the world they had it up to 430 a gallon. That's a huge swing, but it was isolated. That's the highest I've seen it so far throughout all this. So, yeah.
1: I'm actually looking at the report. You know, I'm looking at the actual U.S. Bureau of Labor Statistics. They don't have it. You know, they don't have it broken down like they do the CPI into different products. Because that's the thing that we've talked about. When you get to the products that people actually buy, that's the problem. But it's done now. It really doesn't matter. We're basically set for the election. And the election is when it comes

0: comes to what's negative for the Republicans, it's the fact that prices and the majority of the public blames the Trump administration and Republicans for the prices.
1: Yeah.
0: Right. And the war.
1: Mm-hmm.
0: And on the Democrat side, it's all the insanity that we've talked about. Now, the positive would be what, and this is what the public would notice. You know, we talked about what Newt Gingrich wrote about yesterday, you know, the whole deregulation and all mm-hmm, that. But mm-hmm. that's to the public, blah, blah, blah, blah, blah.
1: Right.
0: It isn't to us. It means something. You know, the fact that the murder rate is the lowest that it's been, what? How long? The murder rate has just plummeted.
1: Yeah. Did I see 10 years?
0: Is that 10 years? No. Way longer than that. Mm. Way longer. Decades.
1: Mm.
0: It was just unbelievable how low the murder rate, you know, is, you know, in this country. So, you know, when you look at crime, you look at deregulation, there's a ton of stuff that the Trump administration has done good. The problem is the only thing that matters to a significant portion of the public, which I would say would be independents, is their own personal economy. Now, the other thing, though, that makes that you look in when you look at what the pollsters are looking at, even if the public blames Republicans and the Trump administration for their own personal economy, they don't believe Democrats are the solution, and Democrats are insane right now on the issues.
1: Yeah, yeah.
0: The other thing is, Trump is the Republican Party. He is.
1: Mm-hmm.
0: That's the you know, that's it. When the president, and especially a president as strong as he is, the Republicans have followed along with him, so there's really no difference. But when you actually get down to an election in the House or even the Senate, how important is the president versus the personalities and how they promote it? You know, how they promote what they're going to do for your particular state. There's a ton of unknowns here. You know, for example, how the polls way were off on the members of the DSA. But then the number of people that thought that Darlene Graham had no chance.
1: Mm.
0: There are a bunch of, you know, conservative political people out there saying, oh, we got it wrong. We thought no way would she win after that blunder. And that's why we say, look, last thing I'm going to do is make a prediction. I made a sort of prediction and was wrong on it yesterday. Not a real big one, but when I said, Republicans will never want Fetterman to run because he, you know, as a Republican, but they want him to join the conference. So I view that as being partially wrong if Thune is asking him to be part of the conference when he votes 85 to 90% Democrat.
1: Mm-hmm.
0: And does that mean down the road that if he decided to run as a Republican, that the Republican establishment would actually say, let's put a guy in there who disagrees with us 85 to 90% of the time?
1: Right.
0: And make him part of our party?
1: Right.
0: I don't want that tent to be that big.
1: Okay, so one report here saying that in 2024 that the rate was the lowest since 1969, according to analysis of the FBI data. And they've been keeping consistent data, they say, since 1960. The one I saw, a claim I saw, wasn't a decade, it was a century, saying going back to 1900.
0: I saw that too, but I didn't know if that was accurate.
1: There's some caveats to those numbers.
0: Right.
1: Because they look at the consistency of how the data was basically tracked. And now, in the modern age, of course, we have, even in the 60s, starting in 1960, it became more consistent keeping track of that data. And I was thinking decade, but it actually was century. But I don't know that the claim is accurate. So I'd have to look at the details of how they got to those numbers. Still, murder rates down. You know, and if you look at that, and And let's just say, okay, since 1969, you know, it's a big deal. But, you know, there, what really concerns me is this new violence. Maybe it's not so new, but this embracing of violent tactics by the left. When you think about, there was another story yesterday. I do have that story saved. And it shows this correlation. I'd have to get into the study, but it shows this correlation between, this is from the New York Post, this correlation between transgenders and essentially acceptable violence. And to me, that is the most radical concern, or concern of the radicals that I have right now, is they believe they're justifying the violence. Whether it's Charlie Kirk, the murdering of Brian Thompson, or on and on and on. And of course, we have to include multiple attempts on the current president's life.
0: Well, when you look at, the Jared Polis comment from Colorado, where on Hassan Piker, all part of the big tent. And even if there's some things I may disagree, we disagree here. And the rally he had where they're basically singing the song mocking the death of Charlie Kirk.
1: Yeah.
0: And right. You don't have you don't have the Colorado governor to come out and say, this guy's a piece of crap.
1: Yeah.
0: You know, I'm a Democrat, but the Democrats don't support, we don't cheer the death of someone
1: due to
0: an assassination.
1: Here's the story from Josh Christensen at the New York Post. This is from yesterday afternoon. Shocking, this is the headline. Shocking study shows link between transgender ideology and left-wing violence. And it goes to, explain what they have seen, what they have actually demonstrated. Now, they do point out here in this article, they start by saying the Trump administration funded researchers and independent collaborators found a startling correlation between proponents of transgender ideology and left-wing violence. But didn't we already know this? I mean, haven't we already seen that evidence? This study is interesting to look at, but you're seeing this correlation play out. We already know the correlation. We know the correlation between the person accused of killing Charlie Kirk and transgender, his transgender partner. This is nothing new, but this study kind of points out, and again, if it's accurate and if there's peer review of this study, it is a great concern, and it should be. The left is embracing violence more and more.
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0: We are Red Eye Radio. He is Eric Cronin. I'm Gary McNamara. But as for inflation, that's set now in the people's mind. That's not going to change before. So we'll see what happens. But basically, it's going to be the war. And by the way, I'm not talking about how I think, because I think the president taking on Iran was the correct thing to do. I don't like how they went back and forth. I didn't like the memorandum of understanding. I don't want to have a deal with them unless the deal is complete and total surrender. I think that that they haven't wobbled. The president hasn't wobbled in a significant period of time now over the economic blockade. And I hope he continues that way. If he does, he has my support there. But independence, which decide every election, I don't think their mind's where my mind is at all.
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7: Catastrophic Himalayan floods leave hundreds dead and well over 1,300 missing. I'm Carmen Roberts, Fox News. Search and rescue teams in Nepal and Tibet are racing to find survivors after massive flooding hit, decimating entire communities.
8: Security camera footage from Nepal shows people on the ground had only seconds to find safety. A wall of water, mud, and debris swept away people, cars, and buses, as well as many buildings that stood in the way.
7: Fox's Jeff Paul, more than 750 foreigners among the missing, including at least 65 Americans in the region that's popular with trekkers and religious pilgrims. The USGS believes a powerful landslide triggered the floods.
8: One theory, part of a glacier broke off, triggering an avalanche of ice and rock, which in turn caused those floods. And rescue efforts could not be more difficult. Roads have been buried in mud, and several of those critical bridges were ripped away during those floods.
7: An ICE officer charged with shooting a man and lying about it during the immigration crackdown in Minneapolis is freed. The sheriff of Cameron County, Texas, said in an email that deputies released Christian Castro from a detention center in Brownsville today after a judge refused to order his return to Minnesota. In Massachusetts, closing arguments are expected to get underway shortly in the murder trial of Lindsay Clancy, who strangled her three young children. Clancy claims that she was in the midst of a postpartum psychosis.
9: The key question facing the jury is, should Clancy be criminally responsible? Did prosecutors prove beyond a reasonable doubt that she could appreciate her actions were wrong?
7: Fox's Nate Foy from the courthouse in Plymouth. And jobless claims came in slightly below expectations last week, falling by 4,000 to 203,000, remaining at historic lows as layoffs stay rare. 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
7: A judge suspends court proceedings against a man arrested at a golf course owned by President Trump.
13: A Los Angeles County judge is sending Janine Giantelli to a mental health court and suspending criminal proceedings after an evaluation indicated he was not mentally fit to stand trial. Tielli, a former U.S. Marine, claimed he worked for the State Department when he was arrested earlier this month at Trump National Golf Course, Los Angeles, when he was being seen wearing an earpiece and taking pictures of the area where President Trump was scheduled to attend a Republican National Committee dinner. Investigators found weapons on Tielli as well as in his vehicle and home. He also reportedly had writings that included schedules for the First Lady and members of the President's Secret Service detail. Tanya J. Powers, Fox News.
7: Commissioner Roger Goodell says the NFL is looking into whether the 49ers owner Jed York will be punished for violating the league's personal conduct policy.
14: York was arrested in a mobile home park in Ohio after police said he was attempting to pay for sex with a woman he believed to be a prostitute. He was initially charged with engaging in prostitution, but prosecutors amended that to disorderly conduct. TMZ obtained police body cam video of Sunday's arrest.
15: What are you doing here?
16: I'm just driving.
15: You meeting anybody?
16: No.
14: Owners have been previously punished for violating the personal conduct policy. Jim Irsay got six games following a guilty plea on driving while impaired. Robert Kraft was investigated but not punished by the league. He was arrested for allegedly paying for sex. Jay Berman, Fox News.
7: Palace officials say Norway's King Harald is in very serious condition after his health deteriorated. The 89-year-old monarch has been hospitalized in Oslo after a bacterial blood infection. Crown Prince Haakon has been serving as regent while his father is hospitalized. I'm Carmen Roberts. This is Fox News.
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1: Jack Armstrong and Joe Getty.
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4: Nick Shirley has a small penis, allegedly.
5: Wow, that's so adult of you.
4: Did you hear about this?
5: Nick Shirley allegedly has
4: a small penis. Well, I don't know. This is what they're reporting. Have you seen this?
5: Well, the reports are wrong.
4: They're reporting. Well, we don't know. Prove me wrong.
5: No, I'm not. I don't do that.
4: Prove me wrong. It's good enough for Charlie Kirk.
6: What is going on in that clip?
7: I don't have the name in front of me here. Can somebody help me out? That is the chief of staff of the California Assembly, Democrat, going after independent journalist Nick Shirley, who you may remember the videos where he was exposing enormous amounts of fraud in some of California's immigration services, organizations, not to mention homeless services organizations, and virtually every other do-gooder thing in California exists as a pipeline for graft. And occasionally, if they accidentally help somebody, well, that's fine, great, but it exists to drain money from taxpayers.
6: Back to the penis, which I often say in my private life. What was the intent there from the government official to the journalist?
7: To intimidate him, to mock him, to get him to back off, because he knew that the government, we'll tell you about it in a second, of California was going to target Mr. Shirley and others like him. Terry Shantz is the guy's name. Again, he's the chief staff of the California Assembly, going after Mr. Shirley. And there's more that's more humiliating and stupid even than that clip, for daring to investigate fraud. So here's where it gets really interesting. It was a few days ago that Gavin Newsom was screeching on X about unfair attacks on the free press. And I think he was referring to some of the things the Trump administration is doing. If they don't like journalists or ABC News, for instance, they're pissed off at. And Gavi said, a free press cannot function under constant threats and retaliation from the government. Reporters must be free to hold those in power accountable without fear of retribution. The assault on the free press must end. And interestingly and rarely, I agree 100% with you, Gavi. I absolutely do. There are a lot of things the Trump administration has done in this direction that I think suck. And they're just awful. Okay, he's the chief of staff to a Democratic assemblywoman. All right. Anyway, I agree with Gavi on principle. It was 2 days after that Gavi signed the Stop Nick Shirley Act into law. That's the Republican nickname for it. But it was sponsored by Mia Bonta, wife of the awful Rob Bonta. Wow. She's an assemblywoman. He's the attorney general.
6: I didn't realize that.
7: Yeah. She claims it does not fine or jail journalists for simply uncovering Democratic fraud. However, her bill will fine citizens a minimum of $4,000 for exposing fraud inside, quote, immigration support service providers that provide services to illegal aliens.
6: How could it ever be bad to expose fraud? I mean, how would you twist that?
7: You're one party machine government. You're a mob. You're a criminal mob. And look at the bullet train and all that money being handed out and tell me this isn't a criminal mob. But anyway, Bonta's bill would impose huge civil sanctions on independent investigative reporters for, quote, harassing what Ms. Bonta calls immigration services workers, who are in fact providing taxpayer-funded goods and services to illegal aliens. It's designed to use as a weapon to intimidate and punish journalists who dissent from mainstream views. So Nick was guilty of violating this law for asking the immigration services workers, where is everybody? Do you have any clients? All I see is a single desk here. How can you be providing these meals? This very sort of thing that 60 Minutes and many other organizations have been doing for, well, the entire history of the Republic. But if you do that to someone providing immigration support services, you're violating the law in California.
6: Of course, the best one of that in recent months is the one where the Learning Center, where they left the in out of Learning Center. Here at the Learning Center, there don't seem to be any employees.
7: Now, even the left-leaning California Supreme Court is, I have a feeling, getting warmed up to boot this new law that Gavin signed sky high and halfway out of the stadium. As they point out in the California Globe, it's reminiscent of AB 2098 from October of 22 when Newsom signed a bill to censor California doctors accused of, quote, spreading COVID misinformation during COVID. It put unconstitutional restrictions on free speech by medical professionals and subjected them to disciplinary actions by the Medical Board of California if they did not adhere to the approved, approved COVID treatment consensus. And we remember that was just free of lies and propaganda and fraud itself. Even before it went into effect, it was wielded as a weapon to intimidate and punish doctors who dissented from the mainstream views. The bill was ultimately ruled constitutional, and the governor and COVID experts were defeated on First Amendment grounds. But now they're trying to make investigating fraud illegal. Elon Musk was tweeting about this the other day. I was gratified to see that. The Babylon Bee wrote, California passes law making it a crime to report a crime.
6: Hmm.
7: Carl DeMaio of the Assembly says the Stop Nick Shirley Act makes it illegal to post videos of fraud against taxpayers. That's now law. Democrats decided to stop independent journalists from investigating fraud instead of stopping the fraud. That is just astounding.
6: So over the weekend,
7: how far can it go? This far, at least.
6: A lot of talk over the weekend about Gavin Newsom selling his home in California for $7.5 million, which is a pretty expensive house when you have dedicated your life to public service. Wonder why he's selling his house right now. I would think he wouldn't have wanted that to become a story unless he's still inoculating himself for the run. It's still so early. He wants to be out of that $7.5 million house and into something else. I don't know.
7: No, but he's into a more giant house now.
6: Oh, okay.
7: I think. Yeah.
6: I don't know where he is.
7: Yeah, he's fabulously wealthy. It's funny that he's been benefiting so much from his company because he's been serving the public. But come on, he and his Marxist wife are very, very clever people who latched on to the state of affairs in California and figured out how to get really, really rich.
8: You laugh.
9: I laugh.
6: Which, as I've often repeated, I kind of wish I had tried that myself. I don't know my conscience would have allowed me to do it, but just, like, you know, move to California and just tried to figure out how to work the levers of various programs and all this different stuff to see how much money I could have gotten. Because they give it out pretty freely.
7: You got to beat your conscience down day after day till it finally submits. I would love to see an army of independent journalists violate this law, like starting this afternoon. And make them prosecute all of us. Oh, I love that idea.
6: Some sort of phony-ish nonprofit that I could have got going.
7: See, I'm still crusading and busting them. Jack is thinking you're going over to the other side. Who can blame him?
6: Well, at some point, you're the dumb for not doing it if everybody else is doing it and taking from you. I don't know what point that is. But at
7: Your
6: some point.
7: Your face is the dumb.
6: Gotcha. This out, Bill Gates is looking to meet with Chinese President Xi Jinping later this year to propose global efforts to mitigate the growing risk posed by AI. So Bill Gates is going to go meet with President Xi and try to get him to sign on to some sort of global efforts to rein in AI. Is there a...
7: Are you a child?
6: That's what I was wondering.
7: Bill, are you a child? Xi Jinping is immune to moral persuasion. Are you kidding me? Good Lord.
6: They're all in on the biggest, newest technology, which we're going to talk more about later this hour on how big and new it is. They're all in on trying to beat the United States at it. You think they're going to back off? You know what?
7: So they can dominate the world with communism, right? But if Bill Gates points out the right thing to do, Xi Jinping will say, oh, God, you make an excellent point. Jeez Louise, what? Seriously? Where are the adults?
6: I don't know, but it's a problem. It's an interesting problem. I listened to a good long Lex Friedman, who has some of the best conversations on podcast about AI with the smartest AI people in the world, released a 5-hour podcast yesterday. And now I know a lot of your Joe Rogans and whoever's do long podcasts. I hadn't seen that one, 2 or 3 hours. I'd not seen a 5-hour. I don't know how you sit down with anybody for 5 hours.
7: Lex's podcasts are incredibly long, but they are also deadpan and slow paced. So
6: one thing I do like that he does that a lot of the long podcasts don't is he's got all these. Do you want to hear us talk about this? Click here. You want to hear us talk about this? Click here. And I just go to the parts I like, and I can get through a 5-hour podcast in a 30 minutes because I only understand that much of it. The rest of it is way over my head. But some of the things I learned from that, from a super smart guy, along with Mark Halperin's worry about AI being the biggest problem in the world nobody's paying any attention to, we'll get to a little bit later this hour. So stay here.
9: Armstrong and Getty.
6: Hey, Armstrong and Getty here, and if you're up before dawn and still at it when the sun goes down, you've got the kind of grit that made this country great.
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1: Yesterday, CNN's signal went dark for nearly 30 minutes. And already they're talking about turning it into a series.
2: So you probably don't know this. If you do know it, you're a weirdo. Miss USA is tonight, the Miss USA contest, which if you're really old back in the day, used to be a big deal. It was on in prime time and you'd actually watch it and sit there. I remember me and the family, we'd like write down who we thought were going to win and just, it's embarrassing in retrospect.
3: Miss America was the big one, right? Miss USA was the trampier variation.
2: I get them mixed up, so I don't know. You might be right. Anyway, Miss USA is tonight, and you've got the oldest contestant on there is 41, and the interesting story about here is that 5 years ago, she weighed 300 pounds, and a doctor told her she was headed to an early grave and was not going to see her kids graduate high school if she didn't do something about it. But those threats from the doctor aren't what made her change her lifestyle. And by the way, this is not a GLP-1 story, which I'm on the Zepbound. Which mostly is a problem. Like, I'm not sure I'll ever poop again. I don't think that's just part of my life anymore. Mm. It's been so long, I don't remember the last time, and I don't feel like it's ever going to happen again, which is probably not good.
3: Might not be TMI, but it was certainly PI, plenty of information. I don't feel I lack it.
2: Anyway, this woman didn't go on one of the GLP-1s. She did. She tried all your Weight Watchers and stuff like that. She went on Jenny Craig. Anyway, it wasn't the doctor's warnings that made her change her lifestyle. It's Miss Michigan, who might be named, you know, and is as into virtue signaling as they are on these shows. They might have her win just because wouldn't that be a great story? And it is a pretty good story. So she weighed 300 pounds 5 years ago, and what got her to lose weight was a humiliating experience at a trampoline park with her kids.
3: Oh, boy.
2: She ended up in the foam pit and couldn't get out. She was waist deep in the foam pit they have there at the trampoline park. She was probably doing the thing where you're on the balance beam and you're like jousting with the sticks and you knock somebody off into the foam pit, because my kids have done that line. She goes into the foam pit and there she was. She said, I could not get out. Pushing, grabbing, crawling, my body would not cooperate. Then they were on the verge of calling the fire department when they found three big beefy muscle men to form a human chain, and eventually they found a way to get her out of there. But that's when she decided she needed to lose some weight, and with Jenny Craig and whatever, 5 years later, she's competing to be the most beautiful woman in America at age 41.
3: Well, that's a life-affirming tale. I'm just glad to hear that we're starting to reestablish the kind of Friar Tuck, Little John, Robin Hood skills of jousting on a log, that sort of thing.
2: As I've told my kids back when they were younger and they used to do that, you're as likely to get them off there by dodging one of their swings, letting them miss and fall in, as you are as hitting them. And that's a pretty good technique right there. And what I was secretly wishing is that I could get out there and do it, because I really thought I had the idea on how you could win that thing. But you're not supposed
3: to
2: go
3: Huck there. Finish thing to do. I love it.
2: It is. One of the things I wanted to do at the trampoline park, I really wanted to dunk on those goals where you get to use a trampoline. Oh, man, I could have rained down thunderous dunks.
3: Wow.
2: But I didn't get to. Anyway, so watch Miss USA tonight and root for Miss Michigan if you're excited about it. She just started with a little bit. Walking, not very far. She couldn't walk very far in the beginning and walk a little farther every day. And then added in more exercise and blah, blah, blah. I mean, it's a good story about losing weight, actually.
3: All right. She's 41. Mm-hmm. I'm sorry. I've got the same question everybody has, but most people are too polite to ask it.
2: Oh, boy. Here it comes.
3: What about the excess skin of all that weight loss?
2: She tucks it in her pocket. Oh, I don't know.
3: She get the nip and tuck? Y'all make your own decisions. I'm not judging you for it, but that's a practical consideration when you lose what I'm guessing is probably something like 170 pounds of weight, or 150 anyway.
2: Throw it over your shoulder like a Continental Soldier. I don't know. Did you have that situation, Katie, when you lost a ton of weight way back in the day?
4: Yeah.
2: And then does it just your body just eventually adjust or no?
4: Not always, no.
2: Well, I didn't know
3: And the younger you are, the faster it happens. So a gal of 41, it's not going to be nearly as fast. But anyway, I don't need to know.
2: You think everybody was wondering that? I'm not sure everybody was wondering that. You were wondering that.
3: Most people are wondering it.
2: You think?
3: Yes.
2: Huh. Well, what do most people do?
3: I have no idea.
4: Like a tummy tuck.
2: Oh, so you have to get surgery to deal with that.
4: Or the way, the skin removal. Looking at her, it looks like she might have had that done on her stomach, but boy, the doctor did a great job.
3: And again, I'm not making fun of her. I'm not joking about it. I'm not judging her for it. I was just curious.
2: I'll bet.
3: It's a huge weight loss.
2: I'll bet everybody at the trampoline pit was at the trampoline park was gathered around the foam pit watching them try to pull her out. I mean, I'd feel bad about it, but it's kind of an interesting, hey kids, this is kind of an interesting spectacle. I've learned a little bit something about inertia and weight and leverage and all kinds of things. It's what we'll learn.
3: Right. Right.
2: Okay.
3: Right. I'm not comfortable with this conversation.
2: So is AI the biggest threat to America or the world, as Mark Halpern writes today? I don't know. It either is or isn't, and nobody's certain. But some of his points on this I thought were danged interesting. And president's about to meet with Xi. It's going to be one of the top topics they're supposedly going to discuss, which I think will do nobody any good. But all that's coming up. Stay here.
5: Armstrong and Getty.
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11: Fox News, I'm Gianna Gelosi. Closing arguments today in the trial of Lindsay Clancy, the Massachusetts woman who says postpartum psychosis led her to strangle her three kids in 2023.
12: If the Commonwealth has proved to you beyond a reasonable doubt that the defendant was not suffering from a mental disease or defect at the time of the killing, the Commonwealth has satisfied its burden of proving that the defendant was criminally responsible.
11: It's Judge William Sullivan instructing the jury. A tropical storm Dolly forming in the Atlantic.
13: The storm could reach the islands and get close to Puerto Rico this weekend, bringing heavy rain. The storm's name of Dolly is getting some attention due to the recent passing of Dolly Parton. Those storm names are decided upon in advance as part of a predetermined list rotating every 6 years.
11: And that was Fox's Eben Brown reporting. 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
2: God, there's so much good stuff in this really, really long piece about AI by Mark Halperin today. I take in a lot of AI stuff, as you know. Those of you who are like bored with the AI conversation or aren't interested, I do not get that. I mean, this is among the biggest things that's ever happened to humanity, maybe the biggest, and you're not interested. Okay, fine. I won't address that anymore. Just reading this sentence right here. What happens to a childhood when a child never has to be bored or lonely or confused or stumped or forced to figure out something without assistance? What happens when every question receives an immediate answer, every insecurity an immediate reassurance, every empty hour an available companion? God, no kidding.
3: Sounds like a nightmare.
2: It really does. We're about to find out. As he used the example of AI being, and then I'll go back to the beginning, back to this. I've been reading this really long thing, and that AI is your friend, your mentor, your therapist, your romantic companion, your just all these different things, starting from the youngest age, and they know absolutely everything about you. AI can become your child's friend or tutor or therapist or confidant or advisor, or romantic interest, or some combination of all of them. It can know what your child is afraid of, who your child has a crush on, what your child hates about his or her body, what is going wrong at home, what your child hasn't told a parent, a teacher, a sibling, or a best friend. A generation of children could grow up pouring the most intimate details of their lives into machines owned and operated by corporations. Not could, will. And then what that does, I can't even imagine.
3: Yeah, I find the whole thing really depressing. And keep in mind that if it exists online, it's hackable.
2: Right. So we had the story a little bit earlier. I think maybe you brought it up, the idea of like turning over your email, all your emails and texts to one of the chat bots, and then they'll come to all kinds of conclusions out of that, or give you information out of that, which...
3: Well, no, they'll just all of everything will be online because you've put your contacts. My contacts are not online. They're impregnable within my devices. But if I free them up to my good online assistant and buddy ChatGPT, now it's all out there.
2: Right.

0: Hopefully not soon. But imagine if it looked at every conversation I had with everyone and all my emails, and it said, you know, you have a tendency to do this a lot, or I think you're being made too passive in this area or whatever. And it can, it just has meta information about you that you don't even have in your own mind. I know some of you are not interested in that at all. Again, I'd like to do the experiment. I don't want to do it because there's no undoing it once you put everything out there. But I think it'd be pretty interesting. I'll get back to the Mark Halperin piece because I thought it was pretty darned interesting. Even at the elite level, the conversations are not happening with the urgency that is required around AI. That is among the corporations or the government or whatever. I think this AI is now by far the biggest threat to the United States. AI is the next leap forward in human advancement. It is the industrial revolution, the telephone, the wheel. People didn't have an opportunity to see the telephone, the wheel, or the industrial revolution coming in the same way and have these conversations. We have this opportunity around AI. It may not quite be electricity, says Mark Halperin. I don't know. I might disagree that it's as big as electricity. But he says, it may not be as big as electricity, but it is penicillin, the printing press, the internet, and the steam engine all rolled into one and more. China is all in on AI, investigating its most sinister uses, learning its gifts and powers, leveraging it, weaponizing it. In the United States, however, the topic of AI veers shambolically, I love that word, from flippant Matrix memes to final days apocalyptic panic to naive, tepid comparisons to it's just basically a better Google. That's for those of us who think chatbots are AI and don't know that there's a lot more going on than the chatbot. I have to remind myself that on a regular basis, that the chatbots are a page on a website to the internet. And I was listening to, I mentioned earlier, Lex Fridman had a 5-hour podcast with one of your AI geniuses the other day, and I didn't understand what they were talking about, but I was getting the gist of it because they use AI. They actually use AI, not the chatbots. They're using the power of AI for all kinds of computer programming and things like that. And they're both agreeing that this one guy said we crossed a major line in December of 24 in terms of how much AI can be involved in writing code and software and stuff like that, that he and others thought there was no way we're going to get there for a decade or decades. And we crossed that line. He said that's one of the biggest things that's happened in AI history. And most people don't know about it because most of us don't use AI that way. I certainly don't. I don't even know how to. It's so much more powerful and able to do things that human beings, we thought only human beings could do up until very, very recently. You know, I don't even know what you'd do with that information. There is a fundamental mismatch of speed, Mark Halperin gets into, in terms of the trying to deal with this or regulate it or whatever. Congress works on Congress time. Courts work on court time. State legislators work on state legislative time. AI is changing while everyone is sleeping. By the time a congressional committee has scheduled the hearing, invited the witnesses, held the hearing, written the legislation, fought over the legislation, amended the legislation, and perhaps someday passed the legislation, the technology that prompted the hearing might be several generations old. Not might be, almost certainly will be.
1: Like, laughably irrelevant.
0: Right.
1: Not just late, but hilariously so.
0: And there's no getting around that process, probably. And then he gets into the big meta settlement that happened yesterday, and using that as an example, one can look at the rise of social media to see a clear cautionary analogy. I'll skip this part where he just talks about how social media started out by most of these people to be one thing and ended up another thing. We let hundreds of millions of people use it, let the companies perfect it, let children become consumed by it, and then years later began accumulating the evidence of what it had done. Only after the patient got very sick did we start looking for the right medicine. We cannot afford to do the same experiment again with AI. But it sure looks like we're going to unleash this giant society changing event on the world, let it wreak its havoc for who knows how long, and then say, like we did yesterday with Meta, here's some guidelines we ought to put on this.
1: Yeah. First of all, kudos to Mark for, I think,

0: what is a great metaphor.
1: Yeah, I've got to admit, I'm close to despair on this. Because given the competition with China and the horror that would result from a totalitarian regime achieving a superpower, which this might not pan out to be, but it sure as hell might pan out to be one. We've got to forge ahead at something close to full steam ahead, but then we find ourselves in that second scenario. And the one of the more compelling comparisons I think all of us have heard, AI being world-changing, the rest of it is nuclear weapons. But nuclear weapons had a very narrow use, and once both sides had it, a very simple, not solution exactly, but remedy, mutually assured destruction. There's in terms of our everyday lives, neither of those aspects apply to AI. It's going to be omnipresent and unstoppable, probably.
2: A little more on this, which I think is interesting. Here's where the lesson for AI gets particularly important. Mark Zuckerberg and the people who built the social media revolution can rightly argue they did not fully know in the beginning what they were creating or the impact it would have. Nobody in a Harvard dorm room in 2004 had a body of evidence showing what Facebook would do to the sleep patterns, self-esteem, attention spans, friendships, politics, and mental health of a generation. The people building AI have no such excuse. They have the entire social media experience sitting right in front of them. They know what happens when extraordinary technology meets the human desire for attention, companionship, affirmation, stimulation, and convenience. They know what happens when the commercial incentive is to keep the consumer engaged for another minute and another hour and another year. And AI presents a problem that social media never did. I'll wrap up with this. Facebook could influence your child. Instagram could make your child feel inadequate. TikTok could keep your child staring at a screen until 2 a.m. AI can become your child's friend or tutor or therapist or confidant or advisor or romantic interest or some combination of all of them, like I talked about earlier. Mm-hmm. That is really interesting. Do the people creating AI have a better idea that this could go off the rails than Zuckerberg did in 2004 in the dorm room with the social media? I absolutely think so.
1: Yeah. Mm-hmm.
2: I don't know at what point Zuckerberg and others realized, wow, this has implications much further than I realized. I don't know when. Maybe some of that came out in the court case if you were paying attention to it. But yeah. The AI people know it from the outset.
1: And the more interesting contrast to me is that though Zuckerberg and company didn't know exactly the effects of what they were building, what those effects might be, they knew exactly what they were building. The AI guys don't even know what they're building. They don't know why it does what it does a significant portion of the time. And I realize you're citing Lex and company talking about that milestone that was passed in December of 94 was kind of just a preamble. But I found myself thinking about the fact that, okay, so they decided right around then that, wow, this stuff is really good at writing code. AI is code.
2: Yeah, so here's where I am. You said you have a bit of a fatalistic...
1: But do you understand what I'm saying?
2: Mm-hmm.
1: It can invent itself.
2: Right. So
1: there's never been anything like that.
2: Right, because it's... I used this example off the air yesterday. I think it works pretty well, because I think in retrospect, if I live long enough to see it, it will seem true. Because AI is going to start programming itself and do whatever the hell it wants. This whole conversation that everybody's been having about AI and everything like that is going to be exactly like that people in front of that building in Nepal yesterday that were jogging away from it. And it's going to be like, something bad's coming. I'm going to run to my car to get, and then it just obliterates it. And it wouldn't have made any difference if you ran or walked or slept or got drunk or had sex. You were going to be overtaken by that thing. It was just too big, too powerful for you to have any role in it at that point. I think that's what AI is going to be like. We can have all these conversations, this or that, or should we, and blah, blah, blah, blah, blah. And then it's going to take off. It's going to start programming itself. It's going to do whatever the hell it wants. And it doesn't matter if we, stood on our head and pooped wooden nickels, which would be a hell of a trick and I'd pay to see, or cared about it a lot. It's still going to happen at the same rate and speed.
1: I'm definitely going with getting drunk and having sex. Remind me not to get too drunk, if you know what I mean. Yeah. Well, okay. Golly gee. That, you know what we didn't get to, it occurs to me, is I was about to say, well, I've just got to put this in the list of things that I cannot affect. So I'm going to try not to worry about.
2: Yeah.
1: There was a study came out about that very thing is, the science of the brain is getting more and more advanced and our ability to do that varies from person to person. Maybe we can touch on that very briefly.
2: You could make the argument, then, why are you talking about it, or why will you continue talking about it? If but the tsunami is just going to swallow us all up no matter what we do. I hope I'm wrong. I want to be wrong. Elon doesn't think we're wrong. He's been right about a lot of things. He's a trillionaire. We'll finish strong next.
3: Armstrong and Getty. The most depressing radio show.
2: Yeah.
3: Ever.
2: Sorry about that.
4: Armstrong and Getty.
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2: As big a fan as I am of experiment with the chatbots, there is a question I do not have the guts to ask, Claude. And I'll tell you what that is in my final thought coming up in a few minutes.
1: I'll stay tuned. So perhaps you're familiar with the modern phenomenon where an AI system says, hey, we've decided that this author used AI to write their novel.
2: Oh, you lying bastard. I hate you.
1: Oh, whether entirely or partly or substantially, James Taranto, it's not spelled like the city, but he's, I believe, the opinions editor at the Wall Street Journal. And he was talking about this author who writes horror novels, and she was recently discredited and humiliated.
2: Two syllables or one there?
1: Pardon me?
2: Horror or whore? Horror novels?
1: Horror.
2: Okay.
1: Horror. Not fiction about prostitutes. Indeed, scary stories. But so she was, you know, discredited and humiliated and dropped by a publisher or something, because people are using Pangram, I believe, an AI tool that purports to detect AI-generated content with 99.98% accuracy, and it classified about 78% of her book as AI-generated. She told the journal she did not personally use AI at all.
2: Ooh.
1: But an acquaintance she hired to edit the original did. And so somehow, by cleaning up some of the speech or sentence structure or whatever, the AI system identified it as AI aided or generated or whatever. And so she's trying to sort all that crap out. But Mr. Taranto or Toronto, he tells the story of a big paper that came out from the University of Maryland showing how many pieces of journalism and editorials are AI generated. It cited three from the journal that this guy had approved. So he ran it through Pangram again, those three, and got completely different results than the first time. And when he asked the company about it, they're like, yeah, we'll call you back someday. Click.
2: So good luck, college professors.

0: A light-hearted look at us having our ability to feed ourselves taken away. Here's your host for Final Thoughts, Joe Getty.
1: Hey, let's get a final thought from everybody on the crew to wrap things up for the day. There he is, pressing the buttons, Michelangelo. He's been scrambling today. It's been a rough one. Michael, final thought?
2: Yeah, this idea about ChatGPT answering my text for me, I kind of like it. It'd be good for people I can't really tolerate, but I still have to talk to them, so I'll just have the ChatGPT
0: do that
2: for me.
0: I could make a list of people. Yeah, all the conversations with that person, you take over.
1: What? Adopt a rude tone so they know not to, get back to me much. Katie Green, our esteemed newswoman, has a final thought. Katie?
3: I know we mentioned it earlier, but happy 43rd wedding anniversary to my mom and dad.
0: Awesome.
1: Fantastic. Jack, a final thought for us?
0: I think you brought this up, Katie, the idea of using your thread because Claude knows you or ChatGPT knows you and say, roast me.
3: Yes. Yeah.
0: And it's very entertaining. Somebody told me the other day, try this one on Claude, and it knows me really well. What are my character defects, Claude? It said, and then sit down and get prepared.
1: Ooh,
0: I haven't tried it. I don't know if I have the guts to try it.
1: Oh, golly gee. That's what Elvis Costello called the deep, dark, truthful mirror. I smashed mine.
0: I got the regular kind. Armstrong and Getty wrapping up another grueling four-hour workday.
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0: God, I might do that today. What are my flaws?
1: Oh,
0: see you tomorrow.
1: How long you got?
0: God bless America.
4: Armstrong.

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4: The jury has the case on Lisa Brady, Fox News. At the murder trial of Lindsay Clancy, the Massachusetts mom charged with killing her 3 young children, deliberations just beginning after lengthy instructions from the judge and closing arguments.
5: With her attorney, Kevin Reddington, referencing the, quote, lousy medical care she got from various mental health providers.
6: Because one thing this kid did was try to do what she was supposed to do. She took the drugs as she was told to take them.
5: Clancy has pleaded not guilty by reason of insanity in the killings of her 3 kids, all under age 6, in January 2023.
4: Fox's Tanya J. Powers, the defense, says Clancy was suffering from postpartum psychosis. Prosecutor Jennifer Sprague suggesting Clancy lied about hearing a voice and had control of her actions based on the level of planning, including sending her husband out for errands before the killings and her attempted suicide.
7: She didn't bring them up to their beds and put them with their favorite stuffed animal and cover them up gently and lovingly, leaving them peacefully there. No. She left them discarded on the basement floor like broken toys because she was done playing the game.
4: The jury has several options, including murder, manslaughter, and not guilty by lack of criminal responsibility, which could send Clancy to a mental health facility. U.S. Attorney General Todd Blanche visiting Puerto Rico to announce charges against more than 80 accused members of a drug trafficking gang.
8: Taking the fight to the cartels with unprecedented force and efficiency makes clear that we, along with our international partners, have zero tolerance for criminal activity.
4: Blanche saying the U.S. also worked with Ecuador to take down more than 20 suspected cartel members there, expanding the reach of ongoing operations. 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
4: An ICE agent facing charges from an immigration crackdown in Minnesota is released from a Texas jail after a judge refused to order his extradition.
12: ICE agent Christian Castro walked out of a jail in Brownsville, Texas, a day after a federal judge refused to keep him jailed on a Minnesota arrest warrant and refused to force his extradition after Minnesota charged him with assault and falsely reporting a crime stemming from an on-duty shooting of a criminal Venezuelan national during an attempted ICE arrest in January. Minnesota Attorney General Democrat Keith Ellison saying Texas Governor Republican Greg Abbott is playing with constitutional fire. Abbott with demands of his own that Minnesota pay back the billions of dollars in social services money stolen from Americans.
4: Fox's Jeff Manasso. Hundreds, including more than 60 Americans, remain missing along the Nepal-China border after catastrophic flooding. The disaster already blamed for more than 300 deaths. Two people under arrest in South Florida accused of targeting the home of a couple killed in a helicopter crash last week.
0: In a case of what could be the ultimate insult to injury, police in Coral Gables, Florida say thieves ransacked the home of a married couple killed in a tourist helicopter crash in Kenya, stealing luxury cars, $500,000 sculpture, and other items. Police arrested 40-year-old Gabert Garcia and 24-year-old Melanie Perdomo. WPLG reports police say the burglary happened between Thursday and Saturday, just days after the crash that killed the homeowners and five others. An arrest report shows police located the accused thieves by following pings from a stolen MacBook and Range Rover. Carmen Roberts, Fox News.
4: A judge ordering the suspects held without bond, facing multiple felony charges. Wall Street's rallying right now. The Dow's up 198 points. The NASDAQ up 413. I'm Lisa Brady, Fox News.
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0: Welcome back to the Ramsey Show in the Fairwinds Credit Union Studio. Manny is in Atlanta, Georgia. Hi, Manny. How are you?
1: Good. How are you?
0: Better than I deserve. What's up?
1: Hey, so I got a rental property that's worth $600,000. Well, it's estimated between $575,000 and $600,000. I owe $340,000 on it, and I have $30,000 in personal debt and $20,000 in business debt. I'm coming up on a bonus next year that I should be able to wipe out all the debt. I'm trying to but I'm feeling a little pressure, and I'm not sure if I should sell that rental to pay off the debt.
0: What do you owe on your personal residence?
1: Or just kind of hold it out.
0: What do you owe on your home?
1: My home, I owe $200.
0: Okay.
1: Just under $199, I think.
0: Okay, cool. So you have a business debt, but you get a bonus. Sounds like you're an employee. How do you have both?
1: I have a business I purchased last year, and I also have a full-time job.
0: Oh, okay. So your business that you bought has got the $30,000, and it's a side hustle.
1: I have $30,000 in personal debt, and then I have $20,000
0: in business
1: debt. Business.
0: Okay, so what kind of business debt? What do you owe them business debt on? Who do you
1: credit
0: owe it
1: card.
0: To? Okay, it's not business
1: cards.
0: Debt. It's personal. You allocated it in your mind to business, but the bank doesn't know it's business. It's in your name.
1: Yeah, it's
0: so you have $20,000 in credit card debt because you used a credit card to buy a business. Okay. All right. And then $30,000 worth of other personal debt in addition to that. So there's no such thing as business debt on something like this because banks don't loan money to businesses your size. They loan money to people that do things like businesses your size, which is fine. Okay. So anyway, minor detail. Now, so $250,000 gets you out of debt 100%. And you make what a year again?
1: I make $60,000 a year, but then I get paid a bonus based on the revenue that the business that I work for does.
0: Another $50,000.
1: It's based on the revenue. So, like, this year, the bonus is projected to be $100,000, and I get paid it first quarter of the year and third quarter.
0: Wow.
1: And so next year, I would get paid about $50,000 in January, and then the other $50,000 in July.
0: Okay. All right. So the premise that we're using to answer your question overall, you've asked a very nuanced, tactical question, but the principle is that what we have found in 35 years of doing this is, and proven it, by the way, is the fastest method to build wealth is to not have debt. Because your most powerful wealth-building tool is your income, and when you give it to a stupid bank, it keeps you from building wealth. And so what I'm always going to lead you towards is being debt-free as soon as possible. The $50,000 in miscellaneous debt, the $200,000 mortgage, and the rental. And so I love rental properties, and you're making money, and you're making good money, and you're making it in kind of a weird way, which is fun because it makes you live on the 60 and then gives you 100 to do something else with, it sounds like. Are you married?
1: Yes.
0: What does she make?
1: Well, she works in the business.
0: Okay. What's the business make a year?
1: Well, we just bought it, so this is our second year.
0: Well, you didn't pay money for a business that doesn't make money, did you?
1: Well,
0: oh, you did.
1: We did, yes. we did. It does make money, but we've just invested it back into the business.
0: Okay, so what's the profit on the business a year?
1: Last year, the business made, it was just under $60,000.
0: Okay, that you paid taxes on.
1: Yes.
0: Okay. Okay. And so, good. Thank goodness.
2: What'd you buy it for?
1: $200,000.
0: Okay. And but you paid cash for all of it, but 20.
1: No. So I'm sorry, I messed up on that. So I have it seller financed.
0: So there's more debt. Okay, how much do you owe the seller?
1: Right now it's about 60,000 that's left.
0: Okay. All right. Yes, sell the rental property and pay off the 60,000 and pay off the 50,000 and pay off your home mortgage, and then you're 100% debt free and you're making $250,000 a year pretty soon, and you're able to cash and invest and invest and invest and buy another rental property later on for cash if you want. But I'm going to use this rental property to clean up this mess right now.
1: Okay.
0: Because here, think about this for a minute. What business decisions would you make that are different? And how would you walk and talk inside your office with your employer if you had no mortgage, no credit card, no debt, no seller financing, zero debt in your life? Can you breathe that level of peace into your lungs?
1: Oh, I feel really good.
0: Yeah.
1: I just
0: that's worth trading
1: a
0: rental property for.
1: Okay. So you wouldn't wait, and because I could pay off.
0: I know. I heard you. You can't pay it all. You just kept stacking debt in the conversation. For a minute, your bonus was going to handle it. But then after we finished the conversation, your bonus doesn't even come close anymore. So.
2: How much do you cash flow on this rental property?
1: $1,100.
0: Yeah.
2: So put it this way.
0: You're paying more than $1,100 in payments.
2: Yes. And this $100,000, you're going to clear all your debts off. And if you get this $100,000 bonus and it all comes through as you think it's going to, that's 8 years, 9 years of rental of cash flow on this property.
0: Yeah.
2: You just accelerated that.
0: Exactly.
2: Right. So pocket that, be happy, put that $100,000 towards the life you and your wife want to live in investments and what, I mean, you'll have no payments. You'll do whatever you want with the $100,000.
0: Go become a multimillionaire now with no debt payments and a great income and a good business and a good job.
2: And by the way, You can do this two ways emotionally. You can think you're quote unquote losing this rental house, or you can think, thank God I have this thing that can clear up all of these goofy decisions I've made up until now and let me do a hard reset. And we've learned our lesson. We're never going to borrow money again. We're going to have $100,000 cash in the bank on top of my salary. We were able to just do a control alt delete. That's an amazing place to be. Be really grateful that you're in this position.
0: Yeah.
2: Go sell that house.
0: It's wonderful. Yeah. It's exactly what I would do. And if you want to own real estate, just start stacking some of your bonuses in in a high yield savings and look over there and go, oh, there's $400,000 over there. Let's go buy a rental house. If you want to do that, that's okay. But that's 3 years out.

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7: 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And I'll ask the questions you only dream of other interviewers asking. 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
2: 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Hi, Kayla. How are you?
9: Good. How are you?
2: Better than I deserve. What's up?
9: So I'm calling because I was in baby step seven, my husband and I, when we were 27 years old. We had a paid off mortgage, no debt. And in the last 10 years, we have just backslid. And I really don't have a good excuse for it other than it was just keeping up with the Joneses. And currently, we're living in a house where our monthly income is, where our mortgage is about 33% of our monthly income, and we just feel so overwhelmed at the every month, at the end of the month, for financially, that I was just wondering if you think I should sell my house and downsize to something cheaper.
2: Wow. I hear the pain of regret in your voice. Feels dirty, doesn't it?
9: Yeah, it really just feels like we had it all figured out, and Now we're just normal.
2: Oh, you just got lazy. You got relaxed, and then went back to being like everybody else. I'm so sorry.
10: How old are you, Kim?
2: That's a horrible feeling.
9: Yeah, so I'm 37, and in the last 3 years, we have bought and sold three separate houses, and that's really where my apprehension comes in from selling my house. And just
2: why?
9: I guess lifestyle creep. Just wanting.
2: You moved up every time. You moved up every time.
9: Yes.
10: Kayla, I want to tell me if I'm wrong. I want to push on this a little bit. There is an unsettledness in your marriage. Fair?
9: Financially, definitely.
10: And maybe it's just financially, but there's something that y'all are chasing that over here, we're going to finally feel a certain way, and then we need to go over here, and this will make us whole, and this will bring us, like, there's something that, a disconnection between you and your spouse that is, y'all are chasing with these other things.
2: You're looking for love in all the wrong places.
10: Yeah. Am I off my rocker?
9: I have a pretty happy marriage. It's
10: okay.
9: I mean, I do feel like we're chasing something, and it's more just the, you know, trying to keep up with a job.
2: I'll be happy when.
9: I really don't have
2: I'll be happy
9: excuse.
2: When. I'll yeah. be happy when.
10: Yeah. Well, and
2: I'll
10: you can have a happy when. Marriage that's not a united one. You can have, if you can.
2: Discontented.
10: One, yeah, one or both of you can be peacekeepers, and y'all can find yourselves sitting 6 inches away from each other on the couch, but y'all are 6,000 miles from each other. Y'all are on different planets. And y'all could say, no, we're happy. We don't yell. We don't scream. We like each other. But that's different than being, we are unified building a thing together. And building this thing has costs, and it has wins associated with it, right? But all that to say is, I'll let Dave answer the question.
2: I agree. It sounds like there's, like, discontentment has been driving this. And contentment is a spiritual decision. Godliness with contentment is great gain. To be able to just sit and breathe and call where I am okay, and we're not going to die from where we are. We're going to work to be better. We're going to be ambitious, but we can also be content.
10: We're being ambitious for a thing.
2: Yeah, the difference is that we're not chasing happiness in a wrong location. It'll all be okay when. I'll be happy if I got this. I'll be happy if I did that. I'll be happy if I had a better car. I'll be happy if the kids were in that school district. I'll be happy if we had a white kitchen, you know, or whatever, which might have been said at my house a few years ago. So,
10: And what you found, every new house y'all bought, y'all went with you.
2: Yeah.
10: Right. And
2: so I want you to get under the hood on this. You and your husband sit down and start talking about it. Okay. What were we chasing that caused us to make these decisions? And I don't want to make a new decision using that same chase.
10: That's exactly right.
2: I want to make a new decision based on math, and does it take us towards our new goal?
10: Because, yes, because you've run towards a different house, a quote-unquote upgrading house for the last 3 years. You're still going to be running. You might be running a different direction, but you're still just running from something. Instead of saying, hey, I love that, the diagnosis of our problem. If we just say, what have we been chasing, and who do we want to be? How do we want our, wherever we live, a one-bedroom apartment or a really fancy house, how do I want this house to feel? And man, begin to reverse engineer the action steps we're going to take so that we can get to this warmth and joy and laughter. What do we want our life to feel like?
2: It's a really heartfelt, authentic question.
10: It's a
2: like
10: great
2: your
10: question.
2: I
10: love it.
2: I appreciate you being vulnerable about it and letting us jump on this problem with you. So this is what drives a lot of stuff. I mean, I'm asked, you know, what's the most powerful financial principle? Contentment. Because when you're content, you don't go in debt to buy something you can't afford. When you're content, you can live on less than you make. When you're content, you can be generous. When you're content, you can invest and save because you don't have to consume all of it.
10: Who was Warren Buffett's right-hand man?
2: Charlie.
10: Yeah, man, he has some great one-liners about, like, my watch costs $30 and it tells the same time your watch does, right? Like, if you can learn to settle in here and just drop your shoulders, man, you become so free, you can do whatever you want because you're not subject to the whims of other people's approval.
2: It's strange, though. I mean, and part of contentment is I don't care what anybody thinks.
10: Yeah.
2: Which we always find that statement among millionaires.
10: Yeah,
2: I got out of debt and I became wealthy when I quit caring what others think.
10: Why do you drive a Toyota and you're worth $4 million? I don't care.
2: I'm not taking a poll.
10: Yeah, why do you wear those shoes?
2: At a stoplight from people I don't even know.
10: Because I don't care. Yeah, yeah. Dave, I think people hear this as, for lack of better terms, oppressive speech. This is the most empowering thing you could tell somebody is unhook yourself from all of these phantom judgments that you think are being cast your way and get in the driver's seat of your own life. Become the chief agent in where you and your spouse want to go. Man, you can just do anything.
2: Yeah.
10: And it's pretty extraordinary.
2: We had a relative when we got hardcore after the bankruptcy, we got hardcore. And we still are. We never quit. Yeah. We don't borrow money for anything ever. And we don't care what you think. Period. Now, I'll try to convince you for your sake if you're asking me a question. That's what I do here on the air. But in terms of do I need your approval to become as wealthy as we have become by not borrowing money? No, I don't need your approval. Not at all. I'm not taking a poll. And then we had a relative that's like, I'm worried about y'all. I think a bankruptcy damaged you. I think you need counseling. And I'm like, for sure, but not for the reasons you think. And so we took her on a cruise a few years later.
10: Well,
2: just to say thanks for her advice. That was full of crap. But yeah, I think you need counseling. I think you've joined a cult. Is that church you're going to? A cult? Church lady, right? Thank you, Dana Carvey. Yeah.
10: But if you find yourself running, and you're running from thing to thing to thing,
2: that's so good, Kayla. Thank you. You got us off on this.
10: Yeah, the most helpful thing you can do sometimes is just stop running.
2: Why?
10: Stop running.
2: What am I running? Why am I in this race?
10: Yeah,
2: they call it the rat race.
10: Yeah, I was telling you off air.
2: They don't call it the thoroughbred race. They call it rats.
10: A powerful book by Ty Wynn. He's a professor in the University of Utah, called The Score. But he asked this really important question in the book. Is this the game I want to be playing?
2: That's it. Yeah.
10: And, man, that question is, I ask myself that 10 times a day.
2: Take my marbles and go home. Thank you very
10: Somebody
2: much.
10: Cuts me off in traffic and I feel that, is this the game I want to play?
2: No.
10: Right? All of it.
2: Is this the hill you really want to die?
10: Is this it? No, man.
2: That's so good.
10: I want joy in my house. That's what I want.
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2: Hey, folks. 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
15: News. I'm Therese Crowley. The Lindsay Clancy jury is deliberating after clear instructions from Plymouth Judge William Sullivan.
16: The Commonwealth must prove to you beyond a reasonable doubt that the defendant was criminally responsible at the time that the crime was committed.
15: And she knew right from wrong when she killed her three kids. The defense showing photos of happier times before her bag of 13 meds. Prosecutors say she thought she'd escape responsibility by killing herself. The judge ruled to allow a manslaughter option. Attorney General Todd Blanche with charges against 80 Puerto Rican drug gang members.
17: Taking the fight to the cartels with unprecedented force and efficiency makes clear that we, along with our international partners, have zero tolerance for criminal activity.
15: Canada removes U.S. seafood from retaliatory tariffs against the U.S. Relief for Maine lobstermen. 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

0: Mark is in Buffalo, New York. Hey, Mark, how are you?
1: I'm great, Dave. Thanks for taking my phone call.
0: Sure. What's up?
1: Well, I'm trying to convince my wife that for the next couple of years, I'm hoping to retire in the next 4 to 5 years, to invest in the markets instead of memories. I know that sounds kind of odd. She would rather spend the money, I don't want to say now, but rather spend it on the kids and grandkids making memories than leaving a legacy.
0: Well, you should do both.
1: I'm trying to get convince her that. This is not really an angry discussion. Our discussion is mostly centered on she likes to take our entire family on cruises.
0: Mm-hmm.
1: And
0: what's your net worth?
1: Probably about 1.2 or 3.
0: Okay. And what's your household income?
1: About 190.
0: And what does she spend on a cruise when she takes the whole family?
1: About 30, 35.
0: Okay. That doesn't keep you from investing.
1: I guess in a way it does. We max out our 401.
0: You're investing.
1: Well, I'd like to put more in because I would love to leave my kids and grandkids something. I don't want to say substantial because I know that we
0: you're a millionaire.
1: Yeah.
0: What'd your parents leave you?
1: Thank God I have both my parents still.
0: Okay. What will they leave you? $10 million?
1: No.
0: Okay.
1: No.
0: And you're going to be okay. Your kids are going to be okay.
1: So I should just let her have her enjoyment? And
0: no, I think you ought to both be, you ought to be investing, and you ought to let her have her enjoyment. And you have the money to do both, sir.
1: Okay.
2: Have you ever been successful in convincing?
1: No.
2: Okay. Because even the way you ask that question, it suggests y'all are sitting on opposite side of the table, you versus your wife. And
1: it's not an argument. It's mostly, I really want to retire. Okay. I've owned a restaurant for almost 40 years now. My feet, legs, and hips and back are shot.
2: Okay.
1: And when I finally do retire, that $190,000 is not going to be coming in.
0: Agreed.
1: So
2: agreed. But hold on.
1: He wants me to work until I'm about 65, 66, 67, and I don't want that.
2: Have you had that conversation? I'm in pain.
1: Yes.
2: I want to enjoy the rest of my life with you, with the grandkids.
0: And we don't have enough saved to do that right now.
1: Well, you guys are old enough to remember 2008, and a small part of this, maybe a major part, is that I had a lot of hubris when I was young and put our business almost into almost $1 million in debt to the state, the feds, purveyors, insurance, et cetera, et cetera, et cetera. So she has this idea that money is fleeting and to enjoy it while you have it. And

0: the time I retire on. And so this, so we can do some things. We can do the occasional cruise for everybody. We can still do a $30,000 thing. That's not undoable, but we can't do three of them because the other two things that are that size, I need to go on investing so that we're doing both things well. And I need you to join me emotionally in doing both of these things, having fun with the money and investing it, instead of me feeling like I'm dragging you, kicking and screaming, and you're like a kid on the cereal aisle throwing a fit that you want sugary cereal right now. And I don't, you know, so I want us to be joined, and the healing from 2008 from the mistakes is in our rearview mirror, and we're joined together. And we're walking into a cool new future that's a $2 or $3 million net worth in our early 60s. And while we're doing that, we're going to do some fun things too. But I'm nervous about that, so my tendency is to run honey over onto the saving only side, and your tendency is to run over to the other side. Both are actually correct, and we need to be doing both, but we need to be unified in doing both.
1: And, it, man, couldn't have said it better, and... The thing I'll add is, Mark, you need a finish line because you're going to chase the word substantial. You're going to chase the word legacy. And if you don't give yourself a, I want every grandkid to get $25,000. I want my four kids to each get, if you don't give yourself some, in that, by the way, that finish line can move, right? Let's say you sell your restaurant and you get eight times what you thought. That can move, but man, you're going to be chasing an ever moving finish line. Yeah. Called substantial and called legacy, if you don't put some concrete ideas around that.
0: If your grandkids and kids have got no sense, it doesn't matter if you leave them $1 million or $10 million, it'll be gone in 4 months. So,
1: it's and you probably don't think any less of your parents.
0: Either. Yeah, you don't, because you didn't
1: feel going to leave you a ton of money
0: from them.
1: Yeah.
0: And so, and I don't, you know, so I, you know, leaving, changing your family tree is a good goal. It's a good goal, unless it drives you to do, like you're incomplete if you don't do it somehow.
1: There you go.
0: And, so that's what we want to avoid. Brian is with us. Brian is in Joplin, Missouri. Hey, Brian, what's up?
2: Yes, sir. I'm a heavy equipment mechanic, and I was needing help on this decision to run my business full time or to keep working for my current employer.
0: What's your business? Four.
2: I'm a mobile heavy equipment mechanic.
0: How much are you making doing that?
2: About $4,000 a month. That's just in the evenings after 5:30 to about 10 or 11 o'clock at night, and then on the weekends.
0: Good for you. And what do you make on your day job?
2: About $5,500 a weekly, $35 an hour, doing it 60 hours a week.
0: So you're making $20,000 a month at your day job?
2: No, sir. Just us. $5,500 monthly.
0: Monthly, not weekly. You said weekly. Okay.
2: Yes, sir.
0: And so you got one that's doing $5,500 a month and one that's doing $4,000 a month, right?
2: Yes, sir. And it's hard to juggle the two at the moment.
0: Can you cut your hours back on your heavy equipment day job?
2: That's what I currently did, the 40 hours a week. And it's still hard to balance because I'm.
0: I hear you. Can you cut it more?
2: I can see. I can ask him and see.
0: Yeah. I would ask my employer to let me have Fridays off.
2: Yes, sir. That's what I'm currently doing now. And I've got established customers, and I know I could double it if I ended up doing it.
0: Well, we hope you can double it because you're getting ready to cut your pay in half, sir. When you quit.
2: Yes, sir. That's right.
0: So what I like to do in these situations, I want you to do this, okay? But I want to always say I want to pull the boat really close to the dock so I'm not taking a leap of faith. And right now you're taking a leap of faith, like you're going to cut $5,500 if you quit today out of a month, and you got to make that up. And you're only making four now, and if you don't make it up, then you're going to feel that water when you hit it. So I'd like to say we're making six or seven on the business, and we've cut the hours down on the day job. That gets the boat closer to the dock, and then you just step into the boat. You don't have to jump and hope you hit it. And so that's what I'm going to do. I want to get your, I know you're tired and you're a hard working dude, and I love what you're doing.
1: Man,
0: I want you to go do this. I want you to go in business for yourself. I'm going to send you a copy of Building

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2: Our scripture of the day, 1 Corinthians 10:13. No temptation has overtaken you except what is common to mankind. And God is faithful. He will not let you be tempted beyond what you can bear. But when you are tempted, he will also provide a way out so that you can endure it. Ronald Reagan said, status quo, you know, is Latin for the mess we're in.
23: That is fantastic.
2: That's great. I love it. Oliver's in Connecticut. Hey, Oliver, what's up in your world?
24: Hey, Dave, thanks for taking my call. I love your show.
2: Well, thank you, sir.
24: Yes. My question, I'm 46, single, no kids, no debt. I haven't had any kind of full-time work in about a year and a half. I do have some pretty good savings, and I'd like to know your opinion. If you think I may be able to retire at this point.
2: Today?
24: Yeah. I mean, Yes. Okay. Yes, not so, have to work again.
2: What are you going to do the rest of your life?
24: Well, you know, it's funny. I actually interviewed for a part-time minimum wage job today because it has been kind of boring. I tried to get some jobs. I haven't had luck because they say you don't have the education or grad school or experience. So it
2: what are you going to do with the rest of your life, Oliver?
24: I would like to have a wife and a child. And so that's part of the question is...
2: And that requires much, not working?
24: I mean, it may be a possibility. I can tell you my financials and maybe you could tell me your opinion.
2: My opinion is you shouldn't quit work at 46 regardless of your financials. You should be doing something for the good of mankind and yourself. You don't have to work a slave job. You don't have to work 40 hours or 80 hours a week or something, but you ought to be doing something. Okay, so what is your net worth? What do you have saved?
24: I have $2.7 million in a brokerage. Mm-hmm. $1 million of that's in a Roth. Those are, like you suggest, mutual funds and ETFs that average about 10 to 11%. I have a three-family house I own, which cash flow about $300 a month. I have $30,000 in HSA, $40,000 high-yield savings account. And
2: where'd you get all that?
24: I ran a tennis business for about 15 years.
2: And sold it?
24: No, I was leasing space out of an indoor tennis club, and they sold the club. I was trying to buy the club, and the owner was going to sell it to me, and then at the last minute, he said he sold it to a golf buddy. The golf buddy came in, and he said, I have new plans for the place, and you're not part of them.
2: Okay, so you lost your lease, and you just closed mm-hmm. the business, but the money came from making a lot of money in the tennis business.
24: Yeah, I set it up as an S-Corp. I had 1099 workers.
2: But, I mean, you made a profit, a lot of money, and you stacked it. That's where the money came from. That's what I'm trying to ascertain.
24: I live a simple life.
2: Okay, so what does it take you to live on a year if you wanted to not work anymore? What do you need to live on?
24: Well, right now it's about $85,000 a year. Okay. But I rent, and I would like to buy a house.
2: Yeah. Well, your non-Roth investments should be generating more than $85,000 a year.
24: Mm-hmm.
2: And so, yeah, you could quit today. But aside from the finances, I don't think you need to quit today. And you are a proven entrepreneur. You ran a very lucrative business. You developed the business model. Obviously, a love for tennis that you parlayed into whatever sources of revenue there and, you know, and stacked $3 million. Way to go. And you're only 46. So, do you not remember how alive you felt when you were fighting those battles growing that business?
24: It did feel good, and yeah. I haven't been able to come up with any other entrepreneurial ideas. And before that business, part of working so hard was I had 8 or 9 jobs that were just terrible, most of them being commission-only, dollar-for-dollar sales jobs.
2: Okay, so don't do that. You don't have to. You got $85,000 coming off that brokerage account, so we're not stressed about where we're going to go or what we're going to do. But if you want a wife and kid, I think you're a lot more attractive if you're actually out there doing something. And most women don't want to marry a couch potato, even if they're independently wealthy.
6: Yeah, and the research is pretty clear that when you quit to do nothing, your body gets the message and it will start to send the signals, we're done here. Our work is done here. And you'll see your health fall off a cliff, your emotional, mental health will fall off a cliff. Your body just starts shutting it down. So
2: I would go and do, you know, if Ramsey closed today, I'm 66, not 46, I would go and open a business because it's fun. Because I enjoy running a business. I enjoy the challenge. I enjoy the building of something that's profitable that the marketplace likes and gives you money for. And
6: I'll say this.
2: Happy customer.
6: You are the most singularly focused business person I've ever been around who's got an obsession with helping the frontline customer.
23: right? Like, I know you like building a business, but I think you like helping people a lot.
2: Yeah, but that's a good business does that.
23: That's exactly right.
2: If you're running car repair, you better like helping people.
23: That's exactly right.
2: Yeah, if you're a doctor, a medical doctor, you should like helping people.
23: Feel better. Yeah. So Oliver, like, what about your? Did you like the tennis business? Because man, open a tennis business, or did you like the teaching part, or do you like seeing the light bulb come on in young kids and teenagers and taking pretty good athletes and making them, helping them become excellent? Like, what about that? You can do that anywhere.
2: Yeah. Exactly.
23: All over the place. But find the thing.
2: So going and interviewing for a job and them saying you don't have a degree after you made $3 million is kind of funny.
23: Yeah, it's absurd.
2: The guy telling you that's used to be your employee.
23: Yeah, he used to hire you to teach his kid how to play tennis, right?
2: Yeah. And so, no, that does not steal my hope and make me want to quit. Quite to the contrary. It gives me a real reason to go start a business and kick his butt. All right. Joey's in Grand Rapids. Hey, Joey, what's up?
12: Hey, so I am a recovering gambling addict. Today's 31 days for not gambling.
23: And good for you. Congratulations, dude.
12: Thank you.
2: Way to go. What were you gambling on?
12: Stupid apps like MGM, like on the slot machines and stuff. It's a losing game.
2: Yeah, it is. It's a house wins. Okay, good for
23: you. Proud of you, Joey.
2: How can we help?
12: Thank you. Yeah, so I started budgeting in June of this year from watching your guys' show, and I've accumulated some debt from gambling. I've already paid off. I started with $28,000 in debt. I got it down to $23,911.
2: Way to go.
12: But I'm trying to figure out how to prioritize it.
2: List your debts smallest to largest.
12: Yeah.
2: Regardless of what kind of debt or what the interest rate is.
12: Yeah, absolutely. Credit cards, $10,115.
2: On one card?
12: No, it's four separate cards.
2: List them individually.
12: Okay.
2: Smallest to largest. 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Hey, we want to be part of your healing. I'm excited for your journey. We're going to send you a copy of The Total Money Makeover, which will show you exactly how to do all of this stuff, Joey. Way to go, man. I'm proud of you. We're also going to sign you up for Every Dollar, the advanced version of our budgeting app, to also help you to continue this healing process. We want to be there for you and give you everything you can do. Hey, you young guys out there, you need to take Joey's cue. Fastest thing that's destroying men, young men in their 20s, is sports betting. I mean, DraftKings is not a blessing to your life, I'll just tell you. It's screwing up more of you guys than anything else we're running into. So Joey's just the tip of the iceberg. So make sure you do this stuff. Hey, guys, that's how it's done. It's common sense for your dollars and cents. And, you know, grandma's advice still works, even if it's filtered through a John Deloney or a Dave Ramsey.
23: 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Works 100% of the time.
2: There it is. We'll be back with you before you know it. In the meantime, remember, there's ultimately only one way to financial peace, and that's to walk daily with the Prince of Peace, Christ Jesus.

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4: Another change mapped out by the president. On Lisa Brady, Fox News. President Trump just signing an executive order to change the name of Lake Ontario to Lake America as a trade dispute with Canada continues.
5: We can't let the whole Canadian thing that's been going on for decades, and it has to come to a stop.
4: He says the U.S. has been losing billions of dollars a year and that Canada treats some U.S. industries unfairly.
5: We love the people of Canada. I don't think their representatives do an appropriate job. Maybe they'll change. I really don't know. It doesn't make much difference.
4: Canadian officials have blamed the U.S. for a breakdown in trade talks, responding to higher U.S. tariffs by announcing retaliatory tariffs. Taking questions in the Oval Office, the president also telling reporters Iran is in deep trouble, that the Strait of Hormuz is open, and that the U.S. is not looking to meet with Iran, which still insists it's controlling the strait, and remains defiant after new U.S. sanctions aimed at isolating the regime economically. A jury in Massachusetts now deliberating the case against Lindsay Clancy, charged with killing her three young children before attempting to kill herself.
6: Some interesting moments from closing arguments. We'll begin with the prosecution, who described the case as a situation where Clancy was in control on the day of the killings, that she purposely sent her ex-husband Patrick out of the home to run family errands, and 18 minutes later he called. They had a normal conversation, but before that conversation, the prosecution claimed she had already killed the kids. Then after that conversation is when she attempted to kill herself. Clancy was emotional throughout closing arguments. As she listened to her lawyer, Kevin Reddington, he described her as a hardworking mother, wife, and nurse who tried desperately to get better while struggling with her mental health.
4: Fox's Nick Foy at the courthouse in Plymouth. Clancy pleaded not guilty by reason of lack of criminal responsibility. 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
4: The Trump administration is pausing all immigrant visa applications temporarily.
10: The State Department says appointments for visa applications at U.S. embassies were on hold and being rescheduled because of a new training initiative to help officials ensure applicants aren't likely to become a public charge dependent on U.S. public benefits. Last week, a federal judge ruled the Trump administration had to resume processing visa applications for people from 75 countries after officials had stopped processing them starting this past January due to concerns they could become public charges. The immigrant group involved in the case has filed an emergency motion now challenging this new visa pause. Separately this week, the State Department said it would be revoking the business and tourism visas of thousands of people who claimed asylum after entering the country.
4: Fox's Jessica Rosenthal. Federal safety investigators say air traffic controllers in Washington and the pilots of the president's helicopter had a meeting to discuss communication issues just a week before a jet and the chopper were allowed to take off at the same time, which seemed to violate safety procedures enacted after last year's deadly mid-air collision over D.C. The NTSB just releasing a preliminary report on the August takeoff incident. Nearly 25,000 pounds of frozen buffalo chicken is recalled.
11: The recall's been announced due to an inspection lapse. It involves Shanghai Ravioli Corporation's frozen, not-ready-to-eat buffalo chicken rangoon and mozzarella sticks. The products were shipped to five states: Maine, Massachusetts, New Hampshire, Rhode Island, and Vermont. All have sell-by dates from July 8, 2026 to June 29, 2027. The Department of Agriculture's Food and Safety Inspection Service says the affected products bear false marks of inspection with establishment number EST 18004. The products should be thrown away or returned to their place of purchase.
4: Fox's Deborah Valentine. Stocks remain higher. The Dow's up 125. I'm Lisa Brady, Fox News.
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0: Normal is broke and common sense is weird. So we're here to help you transform your life. From the Ramsey Network and the Fairwinds Credit Union Studio, this is The Ramsey Show. I'm Rachel Cruz, hosting this hour with Jade Warshaw. So give us a call at 888-825-5225 and we'll answer your questions about your life and your money. All right, first up, we have Justin in Knoxville, Tennessee. Hi, Justin. Welcome to the show.
1: Hey, how are you?
0: Hi, we're doing great. How can we help?
1: So I'm just trying to figure out. We've got a little over $100,000 in debt. We get married in a little over a month, and we are aiming to be as close to debt-free as possible. Obviously not with the house, but try and get everything else paid off to where we can have, you know, more freedom to do the things that we want to do.
2: So how much of the $100,000 is the house and how much of it is like consumer debt?
1: Now the house is another $205,000. The a little over a hundred is our cars and credit cards.
2: Oh, okay. Okay. So break it out for us. Tell us about the cars. Tell us about the credit cards.
1: So we've got, in her car, we have about $54,000. In my truck, we've got about $49,700.
0: Oh, boy, gosh. That's a lot of debt on cars.
2: I hope you guys make a ton.
0: Yeah, what do y'all make, Justin? What will your household income be combined and everything in a month?
1: Combined a month would be around $13,000.
2: All right.
1: And that's after tax.
0: After tax.
2: Okay. And then the credit cards are just another, what, like five?
1: Yeah, we've got $2,800 on one, $2,500 on another, and then $600 on one and $700 on another.
2: Okay.
1: So a little over $6,000 and split between four cards.
2: So I thought I heard you say, and maybe I misunderstood, I thought I heard you say, I'd love to have as much of this paid off before the wedding as possible. Did I hear that correctly?
1: Not before, but okay. We're going to start on it now, whatever plan we have, and just getting it done as quickly as possible is what we'd like.
2: Well, I asked that because, I mean, I'm looking at these cars and I'm thinking, oh my gosh, what an easy offload of almost $100,000 of debt.
0: Yeah, and bring home, you know, $130,000, $160,000. So, yeah, the cars, Justin, they need to go.
1: Yeah, and so what we've kind of, you know, planned out in our head is the snowball on the credit cards.
2: Mm-hmm.
1: And then double and triple on one car until it's paid off and then moving it all over to the other car.
2: I mean, here's the problem with that. So what Rachel said earlier is she was hinting at a rule of thumb that we have here, which is things that are going down in value, things with wheels and motors, should really be no more than half of your annual income gross, right? So if you're around 130K, is that right?
1: Together we're a little over that.
2: So you tell me.
1: 105.
2: Okay.
1: She makes $105,000 a year. I make 56.
2: Okay.
1: We're around 160, close to it.
2: 160. Okay. Still, that is way more than what I would say, because half that puts you at 80 in cars, and you're at 100,000 in cars.
1: Yeah.
2: Over 100,000.
0: How much could you sell them for?
1: Hers probably 50, mine probably 38.
0: Okay, so you're underwater on both of them.
2: Do you have any money saved?
1: Yeah, we've got close to probably 60 in savings.
2: I love that. Is that for the wedding?
1: That's just kind of for everything. So the house is a new thing. We just got our house put on some family property, and we've spent probably 30 in what we had. So we had close to 90 before we started on the house.
2: Mm-hmm.
1: And we're in the mid 50s now, upper, or close to 60.
2: So here's what I'm hearing. What I'm hearing is, and I love that you're calling now, you know, that you guys are starting a marriage fresh, because you really need organization. I think that you guys have good intention, but everything's kind of everywhere and there's not a solid plan around it. And would love to see you go into the marriage with a very clean perspective on how we feel about debt, how we feel about savings, how we're going to operate our lives going forward. And I would personally love to see you guys start that on a fresh foundation. If you said in the next 30 days, we're really going to be serious about selling off these cars, you have the money to clear the deficit, right? And then you have the money to turn around and buy something reasonable in cash for both of you. You could both spend $15,000 on a car and still have $30,000 left, which is a great starter emergency fund. It's probably around, you know, gets you close to the 3 months of expenses point. So, and then meanwhile, you could cash flow paying off the credit cards, and you truly could go into the first month of what of your marriage debt free.
3: 100%.
2: How amazing would that feel?
1: Yeah.
3: Justin, do you guys,
1: absolutely.
3: Do y'all both feel this way? Who's kind of driving this idea of changing your financial situation? Is it more you or is it her? Is it both of you guys?
1: It's both of us. We're not in a hard spot. Like, we have the cash flow to pay the debts. Our big thing is, like, we want to be able to not have to worry about making so many payments monthly. Mm-hmm. You know, it feels like we're always spending $500, $600, $700 here.
2: Yeah.
1: And then our big $1,800 mortgage is a big thing, which we plan to refinance that in a year or so and get it lower.
2: The thing is, that's not, the mortgage shouldn't feel that way, because the mortgage is actually a fair piece of your $13,000 take home. The reason it feels like that is because of this debt, specifically probably your car payments are what feel astronomical. And when you add that all together, suddenly that $13,000 is whittled down and you don't feel like you're being able to enjoy it.
3: Yeah, Justin, how much are you guys paying in car payments per month?
1: So my truck, the 49,000, that is at 584 a month.
3: Okay.
1: And then her car, which had a start of 85,000, that we pay 980 a month on.
3: Good night.
2: Plus insurance.
1: Yeah, plus insurance. Yeah. We pay 390 a month in insurance.
3: So y'all are 2,000 a month basically in cars.
2: That's more than you pay for your house.
1: Right.
2: That doesn't sit right with me. Does it sit right with you?
1: No, and that's what that's a big reason why we've been talking about, first of all, getting all these cards paid off and then figuring something out with the vehicles.
2: So what do you think you're going to do? Because Rachel and I laid out our point of view. What do you think going off this call is your first course of action?
1: Talk to her about her car. Hers a big one, I would imagine.
3: Justin, yours is close. Yours is close.
2: Yeah, why don't you marinate on this a little bit longer? Because I think you'll find that what Rachel and I are saying is the quickest course to what you asked us early on, which is, you said, I'd love to go into the marriage with as little debt as possible. And Rachel and I gave you a solution to do that.
3: Yep. Pay off those credit cards, sell the cars, Justin, and start new. Just start fresh.
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3: Up next, we have Paul in Washington, D.C. Hi, Paul. Welcome to the show.
16: Hi, how are we doing today?
3: Hi, we're doing great. How can we help?
16: I had a question. In a few months, I'm going to be inheriting a paid-off $400,000 house and around $38,000 in cash. And I was wondering if it'd be a good idea to put a mortgage on the house to pay off some of my debt.
3: Okay. For the sole purpose of paying off debt?
16: And to renovate the house, actually.
3: And to renovate the house. Okay. How much debt do you have?
16: Currently around $45,000.
3: Apparently. What do you mean? You're like, that's what they're telling me. That's what they're telling me.
16: Yeah. So $25,000 of that is a car loan.
3: Okay.
16: And $20,000 in credit cards.
3: Credit cards. Okay. How much do you make a year?
16: About $85,000.
2: Okay. So you mentioned that there was cash, $38,000 cash. I mean, what would cause you not to put that on the $45,000 of debt and then just cash flow the other, you know, $7,000 or whatever's left?
16: That's a good. I was planning on paying off the credit cards with that, and then fixing up a few things and repairing it. Repairing the truck. So that's where that was going to go, was to pay off the credit cards and then keep the truck loan and then pull out like $100,000 to pay off the truck, renovate the house.
2: So how much do you owe on the truck?
16: $25,000
2: Oh, okay, okay. And how much does it cost to fix the truck?
16: So I was going to do, let's say, about $3,000 to $4,000
2: of work. Okay. And is that urgent? Like, is this a car that you drive every day for work, or is this just one of those third vehicles that's just sitting in the driveway that you want to get fixed?
16: It's not urgent, but it just needs it. So, you know, you take care of the truck so it doesn't get worse. So it's not like a truck.
3: Paul, are you planning on living in this house?
16: Yes, I'm currently living in the house.
3: Okay. Gotcha. You're currently living there, or you're planning on it? What did you say?
16: Currently living there.
3: Currently living. Okay.
2: And you said it needs work?
16: It does need to be updated and plumbing fixed. And so about, I estimate, you know, the hardwood floors and just like a total, not a total renovation, but just bringing it up.
3: So the biggest thing I see so far, Paul, is you have used debt to get what you want in life, right? Whether it's cars, you have $20,000 in credit card debt. You're wanting to go into more debt to pay off debt and to do this. And so what ends up happening is you end up living in this cycle of just payments, of continually going to debt for it to be the thing to get you what you want versus Paul going to Paul and getting what you need from you, which is going to take longer. It's going to take a lot of work and more patience. But at the end of the day, when you eventually eliminate debt from your life, not only does peace and sanity and a good sleep at night happen, but also you get to keep your $85,000 income versus it going out six different directions like it is now. So my goal and Jade's goal for you would be to not only not take out this mortgage to go deeper in the cycle you've been in, but to become a free man and to have autonomy over your money and actually get out of debt and still get what you want. So that's what I want to lay out for you. Is this is what I would do. And Jade, you can concur or, you know, push back.
2: So far, I concur.
3: Yes. So I would take your $38,000 in cash and I would pay off the credit cards tonight. You'll have $18,000 left. I would either use some of that cash to fix the $3,000 you need on the truck and then throw $15,000 at the loan, get it down to $10,000, and then say, you know what, I'm going to throw $2,000 to $3,000 a month at this and get it paid off in the next 3 months.
2: Super fast.
3: So we're in at the end of August. You got August, you got September, October, November. By Christmas, Paul, you're completely debt-free, okay? Mm-hmm. And then you're going to start building up an emergency fund over the course of January, February, March, and get at least a 3 month emergency fund. And then we're going to look at the house. So we'll attack the house next spring and we're going to cash flow it.
2: Yes.
3: We're going to see what we need urgently and we're going to save up and fix part of the plumbing over on these three bathrooms that need it the most.
2: Right.
3: And then the next, and then the next, and then the hardwood floors can come next fall. And we're going to just live a life and pace our life decisions based on what we can afford, not what we can borrow.
2: Yeah, I mean, Paul, this $400,000 completely free and clear house is such a blessing.
3: What a gift. Yes.
2: It is a clear, blue, perfect blessing in your lap to turn around and put debt on it. It almost feels disrespectful to the blessing, if I can say that. I don't want to overstep, but it almost does because that person worked hard to be able to leave that legacy gift. And for it to be debt free. And so there's a part of that I see that it doesn't feel right for you to turn around and take out debt. I mean, am I off base there or do you feel that too?
16: You're on target.
2: Yeah. I think what Rachel laid out, and I just want to call this out because there is a part of all of us that wants what we want when we want it.
3: Yes.
2: Right. And probably when you received this, it was like, oh gosh, I can do so much now. I can do this and this and this and this. And it's exciting to be able to do the things you want and some of the things that have probably been on your waiting list for years. And it's like, oh gosh, I can finally get to this. But to slow down and do it right and to make sure that you're not adding any lack of gain to yourself, right? Right. You want to be able to keep moving forward and not cause anything to go backwards. And one of the things I say all the time over here is you can't solve a problem while simultaneously creating it. So you do. Mm-hmm. The very first step you have to take is decide, I'm not going to borrow money anymore. And that's, Paul, if there's one thing that I would say leaving this call, is that needs to be your mindset. I'm not borrowing any money anymore. And I don't need to.
16: That sounds good. That's why I called.
3: Yeah. I mean, honestly, this is a, it's kind of a fork in the road of what you get to decide, this huge gift of a home.
2: Mm-hmm.
3: And are you going to continue the blessing of it to bless your life, to keep you, to have a level of peace and sanity and control? Or are you going to continue to fall prey to the idea that debt has to be part of your life, and that you see an asset, like we see an asset like this, a $400,000 house, and we're like, oh my gosh, like you're done. Like you're like, there's nothing tied to it. Like, what a gift. And then some people see it and they're like, oh, it's basically a ching ching. It's like a little miniature bank that I get to go borrow from. And we're like, no, because that turns the gift right back into the problem of sitting there with $20,000 of credit card debt and a car loan of $25,000.
2: And I think there's an intentionality play on the way of thinking on both sides of this, because we're sitting here saying the intentional thing to do is draw a line in the sand and say, by principle, I'm not a person who's going to borrow money. And there's a very clear intention there. What I find with folks who do borrow money is there's not a clear line. They don't say, you know, for me, $100,000 of debt, that's what I think is a fair amount of debt for me to carry.
3: Mm-hmm.
2: Right? There's no, it's just kind of like, well, if it's 50, if it's 100, if $12,000 on a car, there's no clear line. And we're challenging people to say, be intentional. Like,
3: yes.
2: If he had called in and said, you know what, I just like, I like having $50,000. That's the way I like to do my life. I have $50,000 mm-hmm. of debt. I would almost have more respect for that, because you've at least you've made a clear choice.
3: Yeah.
2: But debt is sneaky, and it does cause us to just kind of like go with the flow. And Dave says it, you know, you can wander into debt, and that's just what it is. You just wander in.
3: Yep.
2: But we're telling you, don't wander out. Be so clear. Draw a line in the sand. I don't borrow money.
3: Yeah, and Paul, listen to yourself. You wanted to have this debt paid off in some capacity, right? And you're using more debt to do it, which we don't agree with. But the idea you want it paid off just proves that
2: you
3: don't want it. And so listen to that. Like, there's an inner voice in there that's saying, giving you a message of like, okay, I want this gone. I don't know how to get it gone. I just want it gone. And we're saying, Paul, you take care of it. Keep this asset debt free, the house. And you make some strategic decisions in your budget and with your margin to pay it off.
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19: News. I'm John Saucier. President Trump has signed an executive order renaming Lake Ontario to Lake America as the U.S. and Canada escalate a trade war.
20: The lake change, Lake of America, was something I've been thinking about for a long time, actually.
19: Both U.S. and Canada have said tariffs of up to 50% on each other's imports. The president previously changed the name of Gulf of Mexico to the Gulf of America at the beginning of his second term. Closing arguments are over. The jury needs to decide the fate of Lindsay Clancy if she's guilty of murdering her three children. Plymouth County Judge William Sullivan telling the jury not to be swayed by how those children are killed.
21: The defendant is entitled to a verdict based solely on the evidence, and not one based on pity or sympathy for the decedents, which might be occasioned by the images depicted.
19: She could face life in prison if convicted or be committed to a state psychiatric hospital if the jury finds her not guilty. 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
3: All right, we have Matthew up next in Houston, Texas. Hi, Matthew. Welcome to the show.
28: Hi, how are y'all?
3: Hi, we're doing great. How can we help?
28: Okay, so I feel like I'm running into what might feel like a common thing among like younger people today. I'm not mm-hmm. really sure, but you know, making decent money but still feeling like it's paycheck to paycheck.
3: Yeah.
28: And I you know, I assume that could be a budgeting thing and whatnot, but essentially I kind of just walk you through what we have here. So So we have $35,000 in consumer debt. Mm-hmm. We spend $2,400 a month on a leased or a rented house. Mm-hmm. We have two car leases at $300 a month per car, which I'm sure you guys are going to not like. Mm-hmm. you know, all of our main, you know, internet, phones, utilities, groceries are maybe like $650 a month, you know, and insurance and whatnot. I make $92.5 annual, and my wife works as a nurse PRN about 3 to 4 times a month, mm-hmm. which is about $450 maybe a shift. So I guess my question really is there any way we can kind of get out of this hole that's killing our ability to like invest in our kids' future and, you know, have equity in almost anything, most notably a home? And, you know, what are your opinions on the best options for doing so?
3: Yeah. What's the 35 in debt? You said consumer debt. Is it, does that, that doesn't include the leased cars, right? So is it student loans, credit cards?
28: Right. It does not. And it's actually a consolidation loan that we got to lower our interest rate. So we were paying maybe like 24-25%. And, you know, I made a decision to, or I guess me and my wife made a decision to consolidate all that into, you know, one big chunk of debt. And it kind of lowered our payment by like $300 a month, mm-hmm. trying to help us with the cash flow of it. But
3: okay, so that's just one large
0: chunk.
3: Yeah.
0: So if mm-hmm. I can for a second, the hard part about consolidating debt is you might get the interest rate, but you lose the benefit of a debt snowball. You lose the benefit of being able to focus on something small and kind of check them off your list as you go and feel that momentum. And the other part of that, and I just want to say this because this is helping other people, Matthew, not just you, but those listening, is, you know, the point is to pay as much as you can on the debt, not pay as little as you can on the debt. So that's a teaching moment for everybody. But I do want to know, with your $92,000 and with her nursing, what do you guys bring in every single month?
28: I think it's around gross. It's around 66 if she works 3 times a month.
0: And what would cause her to not work 3 times a month? Like, what causes her schedule to be less solid?
28: Right. So we haven't done daycare or anything like that. So she's usually at home with the kids. We have two young kids, a toddler and an infant. And so she usually works on Fridays, so I get a half day at home.
0: Got it.
28: But, you know, sometimes she may not be able to work 4 times or 3 times because we're traveling to her parents, you know, in another city or something like that on the weekend, things like that.
0: Okay. All right. So, yeah, I mean, what's going on here is basically what we would tell everybody. There's really two places that you can start. The first place you need to start is with a budget, right? I think that mm-hmm. you have a sense of your numbers, but the way you were talking about them doesn't make me feel like it's something that you guys are doing month to month that you're both all in on.
3: Yeah, because you should have close to $4,000. Everything you just listed out, there should be $4,000 left. Now, I know that didn't include food and a couple of other categories, right? But I think if you guys had a really solid budget, and we'll give you every dollar as our gift to you, to really be able to look line by line and say,

0: track a little bit, and I just kind of put in numbers from previous months, and it just seems like the surplus just melts away, and then, just not paying attention.
1: No, as it would if you were pulling in numbers from last month because you guys weren't on a budget last month. Yeah. So you have to say, this is how much we want to throw. This is when we want to get out of debt, which means we have to throw this amount every single month, which means we have to find that every single month in the budget, which means we're going to be cutting things.
2: Yes.
1: We're not going out to eat.
0: Right.
1: We're cutting subscription. Like, we are cutting gym membership, everything to get this one magical number every single month that's going to be thrown at the debt. And then in 10 months, Matthew, you can put some of that back in. You know what I mean? Like, it's not like it's gone forever, but you guys have to have an aggressive change to see progress. It's just chipping away a little bit here and like, okay, we'll cut that and maybe this.
2: Yeah, you're just trying to avoid
1: and you just feel like, yeah, you're not making any traction. That's why we are pretty intense on the sacrifice side of getting out of debt so that you feel momentum happening, because if you don't, it just elongates it and it's exhausting.
2: Well, yeah, it's like it's like anything else. If you want to make progress in an area, you're going to feel the pain of that progress. Like if you lift weights, you can't just, you know, lift 2.5 pounders. Mm-hmm. You're not going to build anything.
1: Right.
2: You got to feel it. And so it's the same thing with this. I think Rachel is exactly right. So for instance, just to give you a real picture with kind of real numbers, if you look back, what is it, August? So if you look back for July and say, what did we spend on groceries? And you found that you spent $1,200 on groceries. Well, then that's you then this month decide we're only going to spend $950 on groceries. If you look back and you say, oh my gosh, we spent, you know,
1: $600 eating out.
2: Yes. This month we're only spending $150. Like hard stop right there. So those are, and you are going to feel it. You're going to feel like a child crying because you're not getting your way. Honestly, you will. And it's going to be one of those things where, like, you look at each other and it's like, oh my God, like, this sucks.
1: Yes.
2: Truly. And one of you, I don't know who, because I don't know your marriage, one of y'all is going to be like Eve trying to get the other one to do wrong. And one of you is going to have to be strong and be like, we said we're going to do this. And it's going to feel like that for a couple of months until you start seeing, not to mess up the analogy, but until you start seeing the fruit of what you're doing. And then when that happens, you're going to go, okay, this is worth it. And it gets easier and a little bit easier every month. But if you guys do this, something really special happens. Rachel, I don't know if we talk about this enough. You're just going to become people who you do what you say you're going to do. And there is such a trust there that's built between couples when it's like we shake and agree on something. And then I actually see, like, he held up his side of the bargain. I held up my side of the bargain. And what that's going to do for your marriage beyond just the money and the debt payoff is really something, Matthew. And it's really worth you guys just going just 10 toes into this thing.
1: Yeah. And that you're both people that can, the phrase is so overused these days, but it's just true, that can do hard things, right? Like, you're going to run into stuff that's not easy. We just had our parent teacher conference with our third grade class last night, and they had this phrase, and she talked about like the suffering that happens.
2: Yeah.
1: But it's good. Like, they're going to run into things. We all do. That it's like, it doesn't come easy. And it's frustrating, and you just want the answer. You just want the quick way out. And that's not how life works. And so when you go through it together, though, in a marriage, and you're like, wow, we can do that. Like, we can do things that are really difficult. There's a tolerance that's built up there. That's just, it's good for your marriage. Like, there's something that is so unifying in that, Matthew, for you all. Instead of just kind of like placating this idea of money, you're like, no, we're going to be people of intentionality.
2: Yeah.
1: And you said at the beginning of the call, which I think is awesome, that you're doing it for a reason. You're like, we want to save for our kids' future. We want to be people that our kids have a better life than we did. And that's a noble goal, right?
2: Absolutely.
1: To have that why. So, we really do believe in transformation, Matthew, and I think you guys can take what you've done, do a 180 and say, you know what, we're gonna crush this.
2: Yeah.
1: And it may not be the popular thing in our neighborhood, and you sound like a smart guy, Matthew, very well spoken, and so I think you know this stuff in your head. It's just when it goes from there to your heart and you lock arms with your spouse and say, okay, we're in this together.
2: Yeah, and we didn't talk about those leases, but go on Ask Ramsey and ask him what would we say to do with those leases, and it'll tell you exactly what to do.
1: Yep, and everyone, you can download Every Dollar for free in the App Store or Google Play if you want to check it out.
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15: Up next, we have Katie in Green Bay. Hi, Katie. Welcome to the show.
16: Hi there, ladies. How are you?
15: Hi, we're doing great. How are you?
16: Fantastic. Thanks. Calling in today, just my husband and I are in baby step 6, and we're looking for advice about prioritizing cash flowing some major renovations on our home over paying it off early, knowing that we intend to sell our home and relocate once our youngest graduates high school in about 8 years. We want to maximize that sale price.
15: Okay. Well, 8 years is a while. Do you think you could do both? You could do renovations and probably have it paid off in 8 years?
16: I don't think that we'd be able to do both. This is an old farmhouse. It needs some major upgrades that we not only want to be able to enjoy while we live here, but to be able to make it competitive. Lots of new construction, new subdivisions that are kind of growing around us.
15: Mm-hmm.
16: So we just kind of wondering if it would be wise just to prioritize those renovations, knowing that we would definitely be able to get it out in the end.
17: What's the price tag? Like, of all the things that you're wanting to do, whether it's floors, kitchen, bathrooms, roof, whatever. What's it all going to cost when you look at the whole scope of it?
16: We've kind of done some budgeting and things, you know, kind of trying to estimate some of it. We can do a lot of this work ourselves. We would hire contractors to do some of the majors, the plumbing, the electrical and things like that. But a lot of the cosmetic things we are able and capable to do ourselves. We've already done many projects here already.
17: Okay.
16: A price tag, it'd really be hard. The way we've kind of done it so far is we pick a project.
17: I don't know. Let me stop you on that, because you're telling me that if we do these projects, it will keep us from having the margin to pay off the house early. If you tell me that, I'm looking at this going, okay, then this is a hefty price tag. But then when I asked you, you're kind of backpedaling on it. If you were to look at this, not even the projects you're going to do yourself, right? There's still materials. There's still things involved that you have to spend money on. So if you, I'm not scared. So if you tell me the number, we want to help you work this out.
16: Sure. I guess that is some research that we have been doing with each project. So I definitely, the kitchen definitely needs to be upgraded. Mm-hmm. Both bathrooms, the idea would be modest flooring throughout the whole home, mm-hmm. and then kind of just the curb appeal. And we're just trying to be able to do it in order.
15: Yeah, and all that adds good value mm-hmm. to resale, absolutely. everything you said, which is great. So price tag-wise, how much do you think all that's going to cost?
17: How many square feet is this house?
16: It's just over 3,000.
17: Okay. So is it fair to say like this is like a 40 for the kitchen, 10 per bathroom, and maybe another 10 to 15 for the floors? Is that fair?
16: I would say that would be a little bit of a great estimate, maybe running into some issues. Being that it's an old farmhouse, you always run into those project issues. So, mm-hmm.
17: so let's say 100, 75 to 100,000. Yeah.
15: And how
16: that
15: much
16: sounds
15: is
16: very fair.
15: And how much is left on the house, Katie, to pay off?
16: We owe $250.
15: $250.
16: Current value with just our real estate agent's current rough
15: as
16: estimate
15: is
16: between as is currently mm-hmm. is between five and six.
15: Okay, so this would definitely I think you would get more than $100,000
17: for sure.
15: Price wise, right? After these renovations. Added to it. So,
17: and this is an 8-year play. Did I hear that?
16: Yeah, that would be our 8-year planning to, at the very least, downsize from this big home. But our plan is to completely relocate out of state.
17: I think there's time. It just depends on what you guys' income is, what money you have saved. So tell us a little bit about that.
16: We have approximately between $1,000 and $5,000 in margin to be able to do this. Each month.
17: Okay.
16: Our monthly net income is drastically variable. We own a small business that is very seasonal. It does vary. But we have, we've got all the, like I said, about upwards of $5,000 a month to do some of these projects and things.
17: Okay. So I tend to veer on the side of Rachel. How much is the mortgage payment, by the way, just your normal mortgage payment?
16: Our normal mortgage payment is $1,200 per month, which falls below our 18%
17: well below
16: of our monthly income. Yeah.
17: So let me give you a little framework of how I view these things, and I think Rachel will land the plane very nicely. So when I think about big expenditures, I run them through kind of a financially responsible adult checklist, and these are the things that I must be doing in order to do said expenditure, right? Number one, you've got to be on a budget. I've got to be living on a budget. That's what I do. That's a green check for you. I believe you're on a budget. Number two, I've got to be out of debt. And the thing that I want to do obviously can't cause me to go into debt. Green check on that. Number three, I've got to be carrying the proper insurances. I have a will, life insurance, health insurance. I've done all that. Nothing's pending there. That's the next check. The third thing, and this is the big one, and I'll go out of order, so I said the big one for the end. The fourth thing is I need to prioritize generosity. If you're doing that consistently, it's not going to cause me to stop prioritizing generosity. Green check. Now, the fifth one, and this is the one where I think you have a problem, is I also have to be prioritizing saving. And the way that we talk about saving around here is baby step three, got to have 3 to 6 months of expenses. Baby step four, I must be investing 15%. It cannot cause me to stop investing 15%. And the third one, which is getting you, I have to prioritize saving in my forced savings account, which is my home. I need to be putting some extra bit, because this is the plan I said I'm following. I need to be putting some extra bit on my mortgage because that's my forced savings account. And so I actually think that you have the margin to do both. It's just going to take you a little longer.
16: Okay.
15: Yeah, but I would be okay with you guys cash flowing some renovations, you know, and slowing down a little bit on paying off the house in order to do that. Because if you guys save, or you literally, it makes me always nervous doing renovations like month by month.
17: Yeah.
15: From a money perspective,
17: yes.
15: Because stuff comes up that's a high dollar sometimes, and you're like, oh crap.
17: Yes.
15: And then it kind of puts you backwards. So I almost would take 6 months or so,
17: a span of
15: and
17: time.
15: Have like $30,000 like in the bank, and so we can press go and then continue to save on top of
17: yes.
15: that. But you guys can have all this done, Katie. I mean, I don't know from the renovation side, but from the money perspective, at five, you know, I know it's not always $5,000 a month, but it could be anywhere from 18 to 24 months to be able to cash flow all of these. And maybe you start with the big, you know, you do the kitchen first. And then after that's done, you know, and if you do have to pause and save up a little bit more to mm-hmm. do a bathroom,
17: mm-hmm.
15: You just, when you do that, you are kind of living in a construction zone for about 18 months. So if you're okay with that, but I do think, I don't think I'm off base to say that is going to add value. That's putting equity back in, which is a great thing. You guys aren't doing a pool, even though I love a pool. You're not going to get the money out for that, right? So if that's what you were saying, I'd be like, if you want to, just know. But for me, this is even more of a plus because you're hitting the things that every homeowner looks at. Bathrooms, kitchens, floors, paint, and landscape. Like, when you do that, you are adding value back to your home.
17: But I do think, like, doing that in phases, to Rachel's point, it's like, okay, mm-hmm. we're going to spend 6 months, we're going to save up for one of the bathrooms or whatever your rate is. And then you take a moment and you're like, you know what, let's do an extra mortgage payment or two. And then you go back and you go, okay, now this next span of time. So you're not stopping your progress on the baby steps. You're just spending spans of time on the things you want, but then you're jumping right back into it. And I think that's a fair way to do it.
15: Yeah, keeping it going mm-hmm. throughout it too.
16: Yeah, that sounds like a great balance. That's kind of how we anticipated it, stacking the cash and then having it so we can cash flow individual projects as we go. And then going from there, always anticipating that they're going to take longer and cost more than we
15: planned.
16: There
15: you go.
17: So. Yeah, that's true.
16: Yeah.
15: And that's the reality. No, that's good.
17: Rachel, this is probably your world more than it is mine, but I do think knowing that you're going to want to move on from the house, but you also want to enjoy it, I feel like that's something you have to think about when you're making certain choices, that you're not over-renovating, that you're not overly personalizing it, knowing
15: that
17: you're going to, you know, 100% want to get out of it.
15: Yeah, some of the worst stuff is people take a garage and turn it into something else, and now it's no longer a garage.
17: Mm-hmm.
15: But a garage is such a big feature for selling a home. Or they take a bedroom and they knock out the wall and make it. You know what I mean?
17: Yeah.
15: Like there are things that you're like, okay, that just no. You can do it for you because you love it and that's what you want. But if your goal in the back of your mind is knowing you're out in 8 years, to your point, making a little bit more generic selections and not the like crazy specific ones, even though I'm sure, Katie, your taste is great. And you're in the farmhouse world where I think most Americans want to be.
17: Yeah.
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19: One of the Great Lakes gets a new name from President Trump. I'm Lisa Brady, Fox News. This is a trade dispute with Canada continues.
20: An executive order directs the U.S. Geographic Naming Agency to rename Lake Ontario to Lake America.
21: So if you think about it, we have a gulf and we have a lake. Now all we need is an ocean.
20: President Trump's renaming of the Great Lake is the latest escalation in a trade war that has seen both the U.S. and Canada announce higher tariffs on each other.
21: They'll ask me, who's the worst to deal with on trade? And I said, that's easy, Canada. They are the worst to trade, and they feel entitled, and just we can't have that.
20: Canada is not forced to change the name of the lake, which creates a border between New York and Ontario.
19: Fox's Jared Halpern at the White House. The U.S. and Canada have blamed each other for a breakdown in trade talks. It's up to the jury at the murder trial of Lindsay Clancy, charged with murdering her three young children in Massachusetts just before jumping from a second-floor window. Prosecutor Jennifer Sprague suggesting Clancy was in control of her actions and lied about hearing a voice.
22: It says kill the kids so you can kill yourself. So she had to choose where, the basement. She had to choose how, strangulation. She had to choose with what, exercise band. Choose again, exercise band. Choose again, exercise band. She had to choose how to kill herself.
19: Defense attorney Kevin Reddington telling the jury,
23: this young lady is not guilty of the killing of her children because she was suffering from a disease and defect, as his honor instructed you. And they're not going to be able to prove otherwise. And it's their burden, not ours.
19: In addition to murder or not criminally responsible, the jury can also consider a manslaughter charge. 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
19: The danger is not over yet along Nepal's border with China after flash flooding and mudslides already blamed for more than 300 deaths.
27: Nepal's disaster authority warning a lake that formed from a block river could soon burst. And in China at another lake, officials there are warning the equivalent to roughly 1,200 Olympic-sized swimming pools of water are expected to flow into the lake in the coming days. Now, with so many still missing, there are fears the death toll will only keep rising. Rescue crews have reportedly found bodies hundreds of miles downstream from some of the most devastated areas.
19: Fox's Jeff Paul, as the search continues around the clock for more than 1,400 missing, including Americans and other foreigners, President Trump says the U.S. has offered help and is sending aid. Tropical storm Dolly churning out in the Atlantic Ocean. It formed today, far from land, though, and forecasters are expecting it to weaken quickly beginning tomorrow. The storm's name has no connection to the death of Dolly Parton this week. Storms are named well in advance. Names are chosen, I should say, well in advance. More cities are doing away with license plate reader cameras. over privacy concerns.
1: The list is growing of cities and local governments canceling contracts with license plate reader companies, including Flock, which operates a nationwide network of cameras that can track vehicles and provide information to law enforcement. Police have called the cameras a vital tool in crime fighting, though critics say the tech raises privacy and civil liberties concerns. Tempe, Arizona, and Fort Wayne, Indiana, the latest of dozens of cities to part ways with Flock cameras that are also the subject of mistakes and misuse by law enforcement officers. Jeff Manasso, Fox News.
19: 8 hour to the close on Wall Street. Stocks remain higher. The Dow's up 87 points. The S&P also in the green. The NASDAQ rallying up 329. Lisa Brady, this is Fox News.
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0: Rising from the heart of the swamp, a beacon of truth is casting its light. From sea to shining sea, The Vince Show. Here's Vince Colonnaise.
1: Okay, 844-484-3872. 844-4 the USA. That's the way to join us today. From coast to coast, from sea to shining sea, there never was a border crisis. It never happened. Don't believe your lying life experience. That's the new message from Democrats as they're trying to diminish one of President Trump's greatest strengths going into a midterm that is, well, if the president gets his way, going to be a referendum on Donald Trump's successes. That's the plan here. Democrats are now trying to convince you all over the place that there never was a border crisis. Illegal aliens never poured in. Lakin Riley, Jocelyn Nungaray, Stephanie Minter, they were never killed by illegal aliens. It's all just a ridiculous boogeyman, a made-up lie by the Republicans to scare you into voting for them, coming from the party that specializes in attempting to scare voters into supporting them. That would be the Democrats. They do that all the time. That's so who's doing this? Well, Senator Chris Murphy, who is never hesitates to adopt the single dumbest talking point in his party, is now saying that the invasion of illegal immigrants, illegal aliens into the United States of America by the tens of millions is a fake problem. It's fake. Didn't happen. It's ridiculous that you care about it. You're a conspiracy theorist if you believe this. Take a listen. Here's Chris Murphy, an actual United States senator.
2: What can and should be...
1: Oh, and by the way, I'm sorry, just as I set this up, you're going to hear the lovely Dolly Parton singing for some reason in the music bed on this. This is not our doing. This is whatever stage he was seated on. Apparently, they were playing Dolly Parton music as he lied. So, here we go.
2: What can and should be done to solve this problem?
3: Well, I guess you first have to identify what the problem is. The problem, according to the Trump administration, is a country that has been invaded, a country that is at risk physically because of the presence of people from other countries. That is a fake problem. That is not a real problem.
1: A ton of the murders, by the way, in Fairfax County, Virginia, just outside the nation's capital, have been committed this year by illegal aliens. That's a fake problem, you see, as there's blood in the streets.
3: Nobody likes to hear this.
2: What can and should be done to solve this problem?
3: Well, I guess you first have to identify what the problem is. The problem, according to the Trump administration, is a country that has been invaded, a country that is at risk physically because of the presence of people from other countries. That is a fake problem. That is not a real problem. Nobody likes to hear this.
2: What can and should be done?
1: Hold on. I'm sorry. This clip is now replaying. So here's the thing. It's a fake problem, is what Chris Murphy's telling you. Not real. It's just in your imagination. It's running away from you. Come on now. Get right. You got to support Democrats. Supporting Donald Trump does nothing for you. So this takes us back to the Biden era attempts to wipe your mind, to make you ignore what was actually happening around you. It's not a crisis. It's a challenge. People are not pouring in to the extent that that's happening at all. It's very little. It's, you know, Kamala Harris has it under control. She's the border czar. They just lie to you. It's the same old playbook. It's the same old disgraceful, virtue-free, absolutely disgusting playbook. We'll just lie. Let's just lie to the voters. And also he's trying to diminish President Trump's greatest strength, which is, of course, securing that border like that. Didn't take a new law. It took a new president. It took a president who was willing to enforce the law. President Trump is willing to enforce the law. And now we have a secure border. And now we have record levels of deportations. And now we just set a monthly record for the most deportations in American history. That's all thanks to President Trump and the people he has working around him. That's, in other words, thanks to you, the American voter. And they just lie to you. This particular lie also showed up this week in a conversation between Chris Cuomo. Remember Chris Cuomo? One-time CNN guy. He's on News Nation these days. Brother to former New York Governor Andrew Cuomo of nursing home death fame. And he was on with Andrew Colvett. The two of them were seated together. Andrew Colvett's a great guy. from Turning Point and the Charlie Kirk program. And the two of them are having, I think, a perfectly decent conversation, although Chris Cuomo kept suggesting that there's no way Democrats will ever be an open borders party. They're not open borders, people. What evidence do you have for that? In fact, claims about them being open borders in the past were based on nothing but boogeymen conjured up by Republicans. But, am I taking crazy pills? I mean, this is one of the single biggest issues in American history, certainly this century. President Trump was elected in an overwhelming majority because people were sick of this crap during the Biden era. And now we're to believe that it never even happened? That you were in a fugue state? That you envisioned? That you just came up with this? You conjured this up? Listen to Chris Cuomo and Andrew Colvin. Listen to this.
4: Open borders. No open borders. And in fact, I bet you.
5: You feel confident about that? If the Democrats, say it's 2028 and AOC wins the presidency, do you think, or Ossoff or whoever, Mark Kelly, do you think that the border is going to remain shut? Or do you think there's going to be a massive wave of immigrants that go, oh, Democrat in power, we're flooding the border again?
4: I do not believe that any serious Democrat running for major office is going to say we should have no borders. And
1: they're never going to say that. They don't declare outright that they want to destroy the country. They sell you on a lie. Now, are there communists who are trying to run for office right now who are going to say things like abolish ICE, open borders? Yeah, sure, that's happening. But among that top level establishment Democrat rigged primary process, this is our nominee, who's going to represent us? They're going to put forward somebody who's just going to mouth lyrics that have nothing to do with the underlying substance of their party. What was Joe Biden? Joe Biden was held out as the Mr. Reasonable, Rational. He cares about the little guy. He cares about the military. This is the kind of crap that they were trying to sell to the American people. And then he gets into office. He's nothing more than like a mascot for the Democrat Party. He's the Mickey Mouse of the White House, and they rarely roll him out. And then the rest of the time, they've got our borders wide open. They're importing people by the millions. They're using nominally religious organizations to do it, using your taxpayer money to do it under the cover of darkness, flying them deep into the country, putting them in blue states, padding the numbers for the Electoral College and congressional seats. You think they're going to just stand up there and be like, hey, here's our plan. We're opening the borders to benefit Democrats for the rest of this country's limited history after we do this. You think they're going to say that out loud, Chris? No, of course not. They're not campaigning on, here's how we're going to wreck the country.
4: Or that we should have floods of unvetted people.
5: Have the backbone when those sob stories, the crying migrant mothers with, you know, from Honduras are flooding the border, and you got 150 other countries present at the border, that they're going to have the backbone to say, sorry, you can't come in. Or do you think they're going to come in? They're going to come in, Chris. Like, you're crazy if you don't think they're going to come in.
4: But that's just scare tactic. You don't know that. You're just speculating.
5: No, it's not, man. Like,
4: you're speculating because you guys create.
1: Is it actually Chris Cuomo? Was he in a coma? Maybe that's what it was. Maybe his name is wrong. He was in a coma for the entirety of the Biden administration. That's crazy. That would never happen. A country would just open its borders and then people banging on the door would be allowed in. People would swim across the Rio Grande, dispense with their documents before they jumped in the water, arrive on the American side, claim asylum under no basis whatsoever, never return to their asylum hearings after Joe Biden puts them deep into the country. That would never happen. That's just scaremongering. It's like, are you serious? You're still sticking with that?
4: The numbers of what happened under the Biden administration.
5: The Democrats.
4: I get why you're saying what you're saying, because you guys have scared yourselves about open borders, and you have created a boogeyman about what Biden did.
1: What?
4: Immigration is a really important story. And
1: how is it a boogeyman? Are you listening? Jim, are you listening to this? This is
6: unfortunately.
1: This is so crazy. This is an IQ test. You're listening to this. This is a complete IQ test. If you fall for that, I'm sorry. You have the IQ of a pet rock. How can you fall for this crap? And Andrew Colvin, he's being very sweet and nice, but I'm glad he's being insistent here. He's like, Chris, you're crazy. You're being crazy if you don't realize what Democrats have in store for the country if they get the keys again.
4: I believe the Trump administration has benefited greatly from mistakes made by the Biden administration
1: mistakes.
4: And by Democrats. Now,
1: a mistake is like you trip trying to go up the stairs. Maybe Joe Biden did that a lot. There were a lot of mistaken foot placement. You know what I mean? That might be a mistake. A mistake is like getting like a statistic wrong because you just messed up the math. A mistake isn't welcome to America. We're going to fly you deep into the country. Let's do it under the cover of darkness so the American people can't see it. And then stick you with the bill. Stick the American people with the bill. It's not a mistake. It's an intentional betrayal. It's a mistake. So you have the Chrises. They're all coming out. And by the way, giving a bad name to Chrises. There's so many great Chrises out there. But you got Chris Murphy lying to you. Chris Murphy's like, yeah, it's totally fake. No Americans have been killed by illegal aliens. He's trying to do a Jedi mind trick on you. These aren't the droids you're looking for. No American. Of course, tons of Americans have been killed by illegal aliens. He said it's fake. Chris Cuomo saying, nah, the Democrats, open borders, you sure? I don't think so. That's not the kind of party that would do that. Yes, it is. What? Didn't you cover it in some capacity? Weren't you aware of it?
4: Think that the needle's starting to swing because of the tactics of ICE. But the rules of who gets to come in, under what conditions, what you do about the people who are here illegally, and how you do that is all really, really important. But it's about solutions.
1: It's about solutions. Now, this, what you just heard from him is the way that Washington starts these conversations. It's like the flock cameras, right? The flock camera debate is an amazing debate because we shouldn't be debating whether to put up flock cameras in American communities. There should be no reason for them. You know why we have a reason for them? They opened the borders. They opened the prisons. They made your life chaos. And now they tell you the answer is more government to hover over you to solve the problem government created. Okay, so what about this thing with the border? It's the same deal. They opened up the border. And now the big thing is we need solutions. We need solutions to all these people who are here. How'd they get here? The government let them in. So who's the solution to it? It's the government. Okay, explain this to me. How is the government going to be the solution? Well, you see, Vince, we're going to have what we call comprehensive immigration reform. Well, that sounds nice. What's comprehensive immigration reform? Well, if I'm being honest, it's a gigantic amnesty for every illegal alien we've allowed into the country. But maybe nobody else will ever do it. Well, hold on a second. If you give away citizenship to foreign nationals who've invaded our country, how is that going to prevent other illegal aliens from believing that'll happen again in the future? Oh, it won't, but maybe it'll work out. No, it won't. It won't work out. And so Chris Cuomo is selling you on this idea that what we need is more laws. Well, it turns out, first and foremost, all we needed was a new president. We have laws. You're ready for a law? I'll give you a law. It's illegal to come into the country without permission. That's a law. That's a real law. It's illegal. Well, why did people do it anyway? Because nobody was enforcing it. Is this hard to understand? Do we have to do a Schoolhouse Rock episode on how this works? You've got to enforce the law. So you need a president to do that. And if Democrats are in office, they can come up with any law they want. If they don't enforce it, what good is it? We need a president who will, which is why we need Democrats to stay out of power. 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
4: Breaking things down so clearly, even liberals will understand. Vince Colonnais.
5: Yeah, that really is the whole ballgame, isn't it? That Democrats just don't enforce the laws we actually have. And then they tell you we need new laws to address the crisis that they created by not enforcing the old ones. What a disgusting game that they routinely play with us. Of course, now we have President Trump in office, and the border is sealed tight enough that it could preserve the food in your refrigerator. It is tightly sealed, very tightly sealed, which is great news. So we've got some good news there. I also have more audio from Chris Murphy here. What else did he say on this idiotic conversation that he had? What is this called? It's the Connecticut Mirror in the Room podcast, Jim. Did anyone advise them on the name of this podcast? This is an unwieldy name. Do people really remember that? The Connecticut Mirror in the Room podcast. There's a lot going on here.
6: I think it's the Connecticut Mirror in the Room podcast.
5: Oh, I see. The name of the publication is the Connecticut Mirror. It's the In the Room podcast. I see. It's a front row seat. You get to be in the room with such luminaries as Chris Murphy. Okay. All right. So how are Democrats doing with the radicals in their party? Are they keeping some distance from the people who want to destroy America? Here's Chris Murphy on that subject on the In the Room podcast. The
7: Democratic Party has become a shrinking coalition because of these litmus tests. Now, all of those litmus tests are on issues that are really, really important, right? But it's created a tent that's really, really small. I would argue that our two tent poles as a party should be pretty simple, that we are going to unrig the economy to give less power to corporations and more powers to workers.
5: Okay, this is the party that did more to enrich the pharmaceutical companies during COVID than anybody. We're going to unrig the party. This is the party that is doing insider training out the wazoo. Nancy Pelosi has never been richer. Yeah, we're going to unrig all of this. This is the party. This is the party that routinely rigs everything. They use dark money more than anybody in American politics. Spare us, please.
7: And we're going to unrig the democracy. We're going to get billionaire and corporate power out of our politics. Okay, if you agree with those two things, I want you in the
5: Is he going to distance himself from George Soros now? Is that going to happen, Jim? Are they going to reject George Soros money? Is that the plan? They're going to throw Reid Hoffman out? That's the big plan now? What a scam. It's like we're going to distance ourselves from the billionaires. And of course, they've got all these billionaire backers that they love having in their corner who have been nothing but agents of chaos. Nothing. What about that Roy Neville Singham, that billionaire? He lives in China, the guy who's funding all these Democrat Party insurrections across the country. You're going to distance yourself from him, Chris Murphy?
7: Those two things, I want you in the tent. And if you disagree with me on other issues that I feel are really important, like guns or climate or gay rights, let's have that conversation. And I'm much more likely to persuade you, for instance, that drag shows are
5: Wait, is he saying that there's room in the Democrat Party for people who believe in traditional marriage? Is that what he's saying? He's saying, if you have differences of opinion from me on gay rights, then let's have that I don't think that is actually the position of your party, Senator. You're not big on the whole traditional marriage thing. More ahead on The Vince Show.
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9: Fox News, I'm John Saucier. President Trump signing an executive order renaming Lake Ontario to Lake America as the United States and Canada escalate a trade war after talks to reach a deal collapse.
10: People oftentimes, they'll ask me, who's the worst to deal with on trade? And I said, that's easy, Canada. They are the worst, and they feel entitled, and just we can't have that.
9: Canadian Prime Minister Mark Carney accused the administration of trying to destroy Canada's major industries. The Federal Reserve on its annual economic policy symposium in Jackson Hole, Wyoming. The president of Fed Bank of Cleveland, Beth Hammack, telling Fox Business she thinks the job market's doing well, but there needs to be a stronger effort to deal with inflation.
11: I think we've seen inflation above target for too long. I'm not seeing tension in the mandate. Again, we're doing well on the labor side, not so well on the inflation side. And I think we need to put some restrictiveness back into policy.
9: Good day for the tech sector on Wall Street. The Nasdaq closed up over 400 points. 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
5: All right, one more from Chris Murphy, because I just can't help myself. And I haven't actually heard this clip yet, but you need to. This is Chris Murphy saying that the problem with the right... Oh, he said... he's assessing you. The problem with American conservatives is that they're, quote, spiritually adrift. You're spiritually adrift. You're unmoored. You just have no sense of the eternal. Let's get a sermon from Chris Murphy.
7: So it should cause yourself to think, are our priorities right? Are we believing things to be true that might not be true? And so that's where the book starts, is that, like, listen, if you're upset about Donald Trump, ask yourself, why did this country elect somebody a second time who we knew to be wildly reckless and irresponsible and racist and demagogic? It's because people are
5: listen to him bearing false witness,
7: spiritually adrift in this country right now. And if we don't have an answer for how to give people more purpose when they wake up in the morning, then I think we're just in for more of this.
5: But this is. Listen to him speaking in religious terms about why you need to give power to Democrats. Give us power. It's the only way to get right with Jesus. That's Chris Murphy. That's it. The road to salvation is through the Democrat Party. This is heretical nonsense. Also, it's pretty rich coming from a party that's got Talafrico as the nominee in Texas. Have you seen this? This ad is so wonderful. It's great. It's just I can't get over it. It's the Lone Star Liberty Pack put together a spot about James Talafrico. Now they have their own spin on this. They call him Low T Talarico, which is great as well. But it is basically, it's a compilation, like I asked for. I asked for this. You remember when this all got started? I said, guys, just get a compilation together. Take us through the Tala Freak Show, would you? Of all of the insanity that's coming out of the mouth of this guy who claims to be some sort of Presbyterian minister. Here's the nominee for the Democrats in Texas. Listen to this.
23: The Democrats have a weird candidate.
24: God is non-binary. There are many more than two biological sexes. In fact, there are six. It is now existential that we try to reduce our meat consumption. The American flag is such a complicated symbol for most of us. Prophetic voices like Jesus have helped me reckon with my own whiteness, my own masculinity. Our southern border should be like our front porch. There should be a giant welcome mat out front. No need to sit and cry over, you know, your whiteness or your masculinity. They're going to call me a radical leftist.
25: Something that you love that's not family or friends.
24: I love, I'm just saying this because it's on my mind, the trans children.
23: The Democrats have a weird candidate.
26: Low T Talarico, too weak for Texas. Lone Star Liberty Pack is responsible for the content of this ad.
5: Kill shot. Kill shot. Jim, you're an expert on Texas. You've done some immersion education on the subject. How does Texas respond to a spot like that? What do Texans think when they see something like that?
6: Yeah, they're not going to go for a guy like that. Some will, actually, sadly.
5: Some will. Do they all live in Austin?
6: Austin, Dallas, San Antonio.
5: Couple. I got a little more faith in San Antonio. Maybe. But this is crazy, man. This is super crazy. This guy's running to become the next senator from Texas. You hear that? God is non-binary. There are six genders. Here's a question for the next debate. Is Talafrico going to do one? How about this? Name them. Name the six genders, would you? You said there are six genders. Would you name them one after the other? That would, wouldn't that be a great debate question? I'd love to see Talafrico answer that question. Any reporter, anywhere, just stick a microphone in his face and ask him, what are the six genders? Tell us. And then just, and then define them. What is that? What is the definition of each of those genders you've just laid out? Guy's he has a freak show. He's a freak show. And there's a lot of these freak shows on the left. You see, Debbie Dingell is upset that everybody is asking Democrats about Hassan Piker, the anti-American communist torture his dog whack job. Hassan Piker, for those of you who don't follow along in detail because you have like a normal life, Hassan Piker is a left-wing podcaster, a communist podcaster. He's achieved some level of success. Lots of people have been watching him, at least by the numbers. And he's been campaigning with people like Abdul El-Sayed. He appeared on campaign stages with him. There's all these pictures of them fist bumping and holding each other close. And now he's become something of a liability for Abdul El-Sayed because he's, again, an anti-American whack job. So there's the left right now. Some lefties are kind of doing the Jeremiah Wright treatment for him. Like, oh, I barely know him. I don't agree with all of his opinions. And no. Some of that's repugnant. And meanwhile, like, they've spent a lot of time with the guy. They were very comfortable hanging out with him up until he became a political liability in the states in which they're running now in these general elections. And Debbie Dingell, with the single funniest name of in all of Congress, it's alliterative and humorous. She was just out giving a speech. And she was yelling at the reporters who were present, screaming at them, don't ask me about Hassan Piker. No more asking about Hassan Piker. Not allowed to ask about Hassan Piker. Now, I don't know about you, Jim, but my understanding of American politics is if you don't want somebody to talk about something, you don't usually scream at them to stop talking about it. Don't talk about this subject.

Democrats are never responsible for the depravity of their own actions. Never. And Debbie Dingell, boy, she does not want you lumping her in the same sentence with Hassan Piker anymore. You know? Hassan Piker and Debbie Dingell. And Debbie Dingell and Hassan Piker. And if you say those names together too frequently, I think people are going to get a bad association. They're going to associate the two of those people together, Hassan Piker and Debbie Dingell, and Debbie Dingell and Hassan Piker. You know what I mean? So I would hesitate before you keep repeating it, because Debbie Dingell and Hassan Piker don't want you to keep saying Debbie Dingell and Hassan Piker. It's really important that you resist doing that, because it's inconvenient to Debbie Dingell that you mention Hassan Piker in the same sentence with her. Whatever happened to the old surly reporters, remember? Like, there was an era of reporting where a reporter wouldn't take kindly to being told by a lawmaker what to do and how to do their job. Where are all the reporters sticking microphones in Debbie Dingell's face this morning? Going, hey, why are you so desperate to separate yourself from Hassan Piker? What has he said? What has he done that you find repugnant enough to establish distance from him? You think it's a mistake, maybe, that your party is defined by a guy like Hassan Piker? Any chance? By the way, like, I think we should all just spend all of our time on social media now in Debbie Dingell's replies, just asking her about her relationship with Hassan Piker and why she's so insistent that the rest of us not think about it at all. That's what these guys are up to. It's just amazing. It's just amazing. Oh, man. Republicans, you are being dealt the most obvious winning hand in any election. And yet I am still concerned that you are going to faceplant before you get to the finish line, that you're going to trip before you get to the finish line. I was talking to Dan Bongino this morning on his excellent show. Dan and I trade off conversations every week. He comes on the radio show, and then I join him on his podcast on alternating weeks. And I joined him today, and we were talking about this. And one of the conversations was just about how President Trump has an incredible, really does have an incredible list of achievements that he's going into the midterms with. And he's asking voters to make this a referendum on him. He really wants the American people to think about President Trump and his track record as they cast their ballots this November. And that would be a real favor to especially Republicans who have failed to deliver on the Trump agenda in their capacity as members of the House and the Senate. And I told Dan, you know, I noticed this week that President Trump got on Truth Social. And he posted a screen grab of a friend of ours. His name's Matt Van Swall, who is a really talented, just really candidly, a talented internet communicator. He's always talking about the excesses of the left and his appreciation for the Trump administration. But something Matt had posted within the last week was about all these Republicans who have failed to meet the obligations of the American people. And he's really disappointed in so many Republican elected officials. And guess who shared that story? President Trump. President Trump screen grabbed Matt Van Swall's entire post and then posted it to Truth Social. Now, dummies in the media are like, why is Trump attacking himself? Trump's not attacking himself, you morons. Trump's position is he needs backup. He needs people in Washington who are going to support his agenda. Just an obvious, right off the top of my head, assessment of President Trump's time in office this time around really redounds to his benefit. That border we were talking about in the first half hour, which was wide open, is now airtight. That's a massive victory. In fact, that's exactly what we voted for. Illegal aliens are being deported in record numbers. Do we want more deportations? Well, absolutely. We voted for mass deportations, but they're being deported in record numbers. We have net migration out of the country. We have American citizens, native-born Americans, getting jobs. That's a reversal of the trend that was occurring under Biden when all the jobs gains were going to immigrants, and the workforce is growing in the private sector, shrinking in the government sector. That's a reversal of the Biden trend. That's a big deal. The murder rate is at record lows. Again, this is just all off the top of my head. This is the kind of stuff that I've been thrilled about from the Trump era. The big, beautiful law is that no longer just a bill. It seems forgotten, but of course it is very important considering it happened this Congress going into the midterms. It was an achievement by the president. What did it do? It made permanent the tax cuts from the original Trump tax cuts. It cut taxes for Americans all across the country. It cut taxes when it came to Social Security and overtime and tips. These are massive victories.

0: victories for working people who are trying to figure out how to make ends meet. Huge. The cost of drugs is coming down, the biggest drop in a single month since March of 1963. We just experienced it in July of this year. That's a big deal. And so are there other challenges? No doubt. Is the president able to do everything on his own? Absolutely not. But if you're going to assess the record, you're going to be pretty pleased by what you view, if you're viewing it in any way, in a neutral way. So President Trump's going to go into this convention in Dallas with, I think, a really incredible and important story to tell. And if Republicans can grow the numbers this November, it will be in spite of their shortcomings. I mean, the rest of the Republicans. It will be in spite of their shortcomings. It'll be because President Trump has succeeded at levels that so many of them did not. That's just the truth. And if they lose, by the way, if Republicans lose ground this November, they're going to have to own that. Why did they lose? Why did they lose? It won't be because of President Trump. That guy moved heaven and earth to make you successful. If Republicans lose control of both houses of Congress or one house of Congress, it will be as a result, in some small part at least, of their own shortcomings, especially in the United States Senate, where they can't pass a simple thing like the Save America Act. It's obvious. I've been spending all year warning about it. This audience is going to be, of course, more locked in than a lot of people, more locked in, down in the fight, no matter what, in spite of the shortcomings of so many of these Republicans, and that's what makes you wonderful. But I've been saying all year long, if anyone who's truly on President Trump's side is somehow dissuaded from going to the polls and participating in the midterms this year, one of the reasons that might occur is Republicans who failed to deliver on the promises that got them in office in the first place. That's just a reality of politics. If you show up in office and then you don't do the job, you're going to dissuade people. I'm sorry. I'm just here to report the news. Now, this is not over. It's not a fait accompli. We're going into the midterms. We have a very good case to make. And boy, the Democrats have sinister intentions if they get power back. That should all be a huge energizer for the American people to get out and vote and to help give President Trump the backup he so badly needs. But as always, I'm just going to tell you the truth as I see it. More ahead on The Vince Show.
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0: Yeah, look, Democrats are making no secret of what they want to do with power. They want to hurt Republicans. I played the James Carville clip for you yesterday, where the raging Cajun was doing exactly that. He was going ballistic over the idea that Jared Kushner had a meeting of some type with Hakeem Jeffries. He's upset about it. He's upset. His position is that these people are not human, meaning Republicans, President Trump and the people around, not human. They need to be destroyed. That's our obligation. We don't treat them as legitimate counterparts. That's not like dealing with the other political party and trying to forge ahead as a country. We have to crush them. And Hakeem Jeffries released something of a hostage video this week promising that he would do that, as the left was upset that he met with Jared Kushner. He's been on a media tour trying to explain himself to his own radical base. Here's why I did it. Here's why I did it. But don't you worry. We're going to hold them accountable. We're going after them. The promise of the Democrats is chaos. The promise of the Democrats is to abuse their power no matter what level at which they get it. We're going to grind the will of the people to a screeching halt. We're going to stop the Trump administration in its tracks. We're going to launch another impeachment. Our plan is to disrupt. That's it. It's not to build. It's not to deliver. It's to disrupt, to be agents of chaos, a bunch of AOCs. This is what they have to offer. And so we're going into the midterms. Do the Republicans have advantages? Yeah, they've got President Trump's track record. They have a war chest, a massive one that the president apparently is about to start spending at some huge level. Democrats are in massive amounts of debt and have a horrible story to tell. They've got communists, socialists spilling out of every corner of their party, running as candidates, promising to make the country more inefficient, rob you of liberty, make it more expensive, make your life more unaffordable. I mean, Jim, you and I could come up with the messaging strategy for the Republican Party right now. They've got a great case to make. They just have to go out and make it. They've got to do it. All right, coming up on the program, we've got some more information to share with you about. Hey, for, like, you see that the left is trying to arrest ICE agents for doing their jobs? They're trying to arrest ICE agents now. More on that insanity and a lot more ahead on The Vince Show.
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23: The jury's done for the day on Lisa Brady, Fox News. The judge in the Massachusetts murder trial of Lindsay Clancy, charged with killing her 3 young children, sending jurors home for the night just over 3 hours after deliberations began. The defense argues Clancy suffered a psychotic break after being misdiagnosed and overmedicated, strangling the children just before jumping out a second floor window in 2023. But Plymouth County Assistant DA Jennifer Sprague says there are multiple red flags over Clancy's claim a voice told her to do it.
24: She only heard the voice one time. She never heard it before, and she hasn't heard it since. So how that works, it's a red flag that she's making up the voice.
23: Sprague also using her closing argument to detail Clancy's planning and decision-making on the day of the killings.
25: This jury must now decide, is Lindsay Clancy criminally responsible for killing her 3 children, Cora, Dawson, and Callan? Specifically, did the prosecution prove beyond a reasonable doubt that she had the substantial capacity to understand the killings were wrong and to control her actions?
23: Fox's Brian Yenis at the courthouse in Plymouth. The jury is also allowed to consider manslaughter instead of murder. This could deepen the trade dispute with Canada.
26: We're going to be changing the name of Lake Ontario, effective immediately, to Lake
1: America.
23: President Trump signing an executive order that Canada does not have to follow. That Great Lake is a border between Canada and New York. The president has argued Canada treats the U.S. unfairly on trade. Canada blames U.S. demands for the recent breakdown in trade talks. Americans are among the hundreds missing after deadly flooding in Nepal along the border with China.
2: We have 90 Americans that are currently unaccounted for that we're in coordination with local authorities to try to locate.
23: State Department spokesman Tommy Pigott says no American casualties are confirmed. That flooding is blamed for more than 300 deaths. 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
23: President Trump back on the road to boost Republican candidates and raise money.
26: He traveled last week. That was to aid Senator Darlene Graham in South Carolina. He's headed to Houston now. The president says he's going to be spending plenty of time before November.
1: And we're working very hard. We want to win that race. He's running against a man who should not never be. We have a very good candidate, Ken Paxton, and he's running against Telefrico, they call him, because he is a little freaky, and that's not a man that represents the value of Texas.
26: President Trump has long praised Paxton for his defense of the border, his stance on some social issues, but the race itself, it is polling tight.
23: Fox's Alexandria Hoff. James Tallarico, a state lawmaker, has been leading some polls and outraising Paxton, who was backed by the president in a Republican primary against current Senator John Cornyn. This is Caroline Leavitt's final day as the White House press secretary.
27: It's been the adventure of a lifetime.
28: Leavitt announced her departure earlier this month, deciding to spend more time with her young family. Her second child was born earlier this year.
27: Of course, I have a 2-year-old and a 4-month-old. They're just at a critical time in their life where they need their mom home a little bit more.
28: Leavitt will remain an outside advisor to President Trump, working with MAGA Inc., his super PAC. A new press secretary has not been named. At the White House, Jared Halpern, Fox News.
23: The PGA Tour just confirming that YouTube content creators Good Good will no longer be the title sponsor of a FedEx Cup event this fall. This follows Callaway Golf ending its 3-year sponsorship in fallout from a video depicting a man shoving a woman to the ground. Good Good has said it was meant as a spinoff from a recent movie. The video was taken down soon after showing up on social media channels. Dick's Sporting Goods has removed Good Good apparel from its store. Stocks finish higher, the Dow up 105, the NASDAQ up more than 400 points. I'm Lisa Brady. This is Fox News.
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0: Rising from the heart of the swamp, a beacon of truth is casting its light. 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Here's Vince Colonnaise.
1: All right, 844-484-3872, 844-4-THE-USA. That's the way to join us today, coast to coast, sea to shining sea. You can get in here on the program. I have another immigration-related story for you, and this time it involves ICE. Now, you'll notice that the theme on the left is they lie about the condition of the border under Biden, and then they lie about the people who are trying to fix the crisis that Biden caused, right? Because ICE agents are fanned out across the country right now, bringing in record numbers of illegals. And the left is acting as if they're just a bunch of Nazis, bunch of brown shirts, just being awful human beings by doing what? Enforcing our laws. You don't like our laws? Change them. They have no plan to. They just want to demonize the good men and women of federal law enforcement. And so an ICE agent at the center of some deranged battle between Minnesota and Texas has just been released from jail today. An immigration officer, New York Times now with the reporting, this is an update, this is all breaking. An immigration officer facing state charges in connection with a shooting in Minneapolis was released from jail on Thursday after Republican officials in Texas prevailed in an extradition battle with their Democrat counterparts in Minnesota. It's unclear whether the agent will ultimately answer those charges in court. The officer, a man named Christian Castro of Immigration and Customs Enforcement, notice, by the way, the left is attacking an Hispanic American. They really hate him, especially because he's an ICE agent, had been jailed for the last 3 months in Cameron County, Texas, while Minnesota officials sought to have him sent north to face assault charges related to a shooting in January that wounded a Venezuelan immigrant. He was released just before 7 a.m. local time this morning. The Times notes that it's rare for federal agents to face state criminal charges for on-duty conduct, and the Trump administration has argued that the charges Minnesota prosecutors have filed against Mr. Castro are illegitimate. It's also exceedingly rare for one governor not to act on a request from another to extradite a criminal defendant, as Governor Greg Abbott of Texas has done. So what you have here is Tampon Tim Walz and Keith Ellison, the attorney general of Minnesota, trying to criminalize federal law enforcement. They've issued a warrant for the guy's arrest. And since then, there's been a tussle between the state of Texas and Minnesota over whether or not this guy will actually be extradited to Minnesota to be prosecuted by the whack jobs who run the state. Now, you'll notice, of course, that they are very selective about who they want to hold criminally accountable in Minnesota. If you're an ICE agent, they want to destroy you. If you're a illegal alien rapist, they'll grant you a pardon to try and prevent your deportation. Remember that? Who did that? Who did that? Oh, that was Tampon Tim Walz. That was Keith Ellison. That was the head of the Supreme Court in the state. All these Democrats, they made excuses for an illegal alien who raped a 10-year-old girl over and over and over again, granted him a pardon. Why? Because they thought that that would preclude a deportation by the Trump administration. Well, that was stupid because the Trump administration picked him up anyway and kicked him right out of the country. Good. They're a sanctuary state. Minneapolis is a sanctuary city for illegal aliens, for invaders of the United States. Minnesota is a state in which fraud happens rampantly. Somali pirates have been stealing money from the American people for years, assisted by Tampon Tim Walz and Keith Ellison. And they're acting like they're Mr. Law Enforcement. We got to take this guy into custody. It's only right. We got to bring justice. Bring justice? You wouldn't know justice if it got in the shower naked with you. You have no idea what you're talking about. You're just trying to abuse your power right now in order to hurt federal law enforcement to prevent justice. Everything is upside down world with these people. So the reason this has occurred, the reason that this guy gets sprung free, is because a judge yesterday, a federal judge, refused to order Texas to send this guy to Minnesota. U.S. District Judge Fernando Rodriguez Jr., another Hispanic last name. There you go. As the left is probably angry about that too. How dare you? You're supposed to listen to us. wrote in an order that he couldn't prevent a county sheriff from releasing Christian Castro or order Texas Governor Greg Abbott to sign his extradition warrant. The Cameron County Sheriff said he would release Castro this morning, and he did. The guy's out. Now, Greg Abbott had a statement about this. This was a bit ago, August 19th, Texas Governor Greg Abbott had this to say about Tim Walz and this idea that he's got to send this ICE agent to Minnesota.
2: Well, first of all, I don't trust Tim Walz on anything, let alone something like this. But listen, while they're making demands, I got a demand of my own. And that is, it's time for Minnesota to step up and repay the United States of America and Americans for all the fraud that they've committed in their state under federal programs. And I will not respond to them at all until they step up and do what's right and they acknowledge their fault in the fraud that took place and they fully repay the United States of America for the fraud they committed.
1: Yeah, Minnesota's a failed state. It's like they don't even have a government. It's completely lawless. It's third world. Like, oh, we have an extradition agreement. You better send us whoever we want. How about you get your house in order? We're not listening to any of this crap. You're a fake governor, a fake attorney general, running your country, your state, rather, into the ground, selling out the American people, fraud at unbelievable levels. You guys should be in handcuffs. We should have a conversation right now about what it takes to get you prosecuted. Not an ICE agent doing his job. And I love that. I love the way the left structures this. It's like the most predictable thing because the way, if you go back to the original coverage, it was May 18th of this year. New York Times had a piece on this. ICE agent charged in shooting of a Venezuelan immigrant in Minnesota. State prosecutors Monday charged a U.S. Immigration and Customs Enforcement agent with assault in the January shooting of a Venezuelan immigrant in Minneapolis, an incident that sparked violent protests at the height of the Trump administration's immigration crackdown. Listen to the passive voice of that sentence. The incident sparked protests. By whom? Who was protesting? Who was acting violent? I love, and they're not, it's not protests. They're insurrections. So a bunch of left-wing insurrectionists started lighting Minneapolis on fire, and it's the ICE agent's fault. It's the Trump administration's fault. Again, it's the same, you know, illogical construction that they always develop, which is, how do I make this Trump's fault? Remember the closing year of Biden's awful administration as the border was wide open and they were saying that, this border being wide open, the only answer here is to pass this amnesty bill. If we pass this amnesty bill, the border won't be wide open. That was what they were offering us. And so normal people are like, hell no, amnesty? What are you, an idiot? Of course that's going to make it worse. That's stupid. And President Trump said, hell no, what are you, an idiot? Of course that's going to make it worse. And so you know what the left did? They blame Trump for the border. The border's wide open because of Trump. Trump, the civilian, the private citizen, the guy who's running for office so that he can be president of the United States and fix all this? Yeah. Trump told the Republicans to keep the border wide open so that he had a predicate to come back into office. What? Are you seriously? They were seriously going with it. They just lied to you about it. It's a lie. And of course, what did we learn the second Trump came into office? I said it in the last hour. It didn't even require a new law. Oh, it just required a new president. In other words, Joe Biden could have secured the border without a law. They didn't have to pass an amnesty bill. They didn't have to pass anything. They could have just secured the border. They didn't. And then they blame Trump for it being wide open. Trump's fault. It's the same stuff. And so here, when you've got rioting going on in Minneapolis, it's Trump's fault. It's Trump's fault that insurrectionists are destroying Minneapolis. A lot of these people weren't even from Minnesota. They bust in. These are Antifa lunatics that bust in, start wrecking everything, and then the left says, yeah, that's Trump's fault. This is a weird game. This is a very weird game that you're playing with me. And so good for Greg Abbott. Good for Greg Abbott for telling these guys, no, pound sand. No. You're a sanctuary state. Don't be ridiculous. You're protecting illegal alien foreign invaders. And Greg Abbott said, look, if in the, God forbid, awful scenario, we get another Joe Biden somehow in the White House and the borders get kicked wide open again and the left tries to force all of these illegals into the state of Texas, Greg Abbott's going to go back to what he did in the first place, which, I got to be honest, it did help spur on the popular vote, every swing state victory for President Trump, because Greg Abbott said, fine, you want to make this my problem? I'm going to make it everybody else's problem. I'm going to make it a blue state problem. He started sending these guys to places like Texas and Chicago. Remember those Chicago meetings? You had black Chicagoans standing up at the meetings going, what's going on? Why are there illegal aliens pouring into our city? Why is this happening? Why are these illegals taking all of these resources that are dedicated to American citizens? Why is this happening? And the answer to that has been, and always is, it's the left. The left did this to you. And the more that people wake up to it, no matter the color of the city, meaning red or blue, no matter, the more people wake up to this, the better. But you got to wake up fast. More ahead on The Vince Show.
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0: nothing but the truth behind the headlines of the biggest stories of the day. 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
1: Well, that didn't take long. You see, I was talking a little bit about Ted Cruz yesterday, about how he's fantasizing about running for president again. And it's pretty abundantly clear, but he was doing it sort of passive-aggressively in his Ms. Now interview from over the weekend. Because the interviewer had asked him, like, hey, do you think J.D. Vance is going to be the nominee? He's like, oh, I don't think we're going to have a big conversation about that, and we'll see. I think Trump's kind of an anomaly, though, and he's just going on and on. And, like, anybody's listening to that going, okay, I get it, Ted. You want to be president of the United States. Well, rather than the passive aggression that he was demonstrating in the Ms. Now interview, he just sat down with Texas's Lieutenant Governor Dan Patrick on the Lieutenant Dan podcast. He is the Lieutenant Dan podcast. And Ted just straight up said, Senator Cruz straight up said, I want to be president of the United States. It's not a secret. I want to be the president. Listen to this.
4: As I thought about it, I realized, listen, it's no secret that I want to be president. I ran for president.
5: Are you going to run again? Are you going to run again?
4: Time will tell. I'm not.
5: Well, wait a minute. If you want to be president and the opportunity is coming in 28, you're not getting younger, although you have many years left. And we are holding the convention in Houston in 28. I would think today, as we stand here today, and I know vice presidents have a great shot at it. Marco Rubio has, I think, done an incredible job as Secretary of State. I think Greg Abbott wants to run. I think Ron DeSantis wants to run. I think there's a long list who want to run. I can't imagine you not being on the stage.
4: Look, we will see.
5: Remember, you love to debate. You love politics. You love being in the middle of it.
4: I will say this is a bug that history has proved is rarely ended. It is a permanent and often fatal bug.
1: I'm obsessed with it. It will be the end of me. That's heavy. It's like it's no secret. Well, I mean, I'm, you know, points for honesty. He's straight up saying it. I want to be president. Okay, but what do you have to offer? What do you have to offer? Are you the guy for the job? That's the core question. And it goes back to what I was saying yesterday, that to describe President Trump as Ted Cruz did this weekend in the Ms. Now interview, that's that lesbian cable network that pushes all the left's agenda items. When he says that Donald Trump is a black swan event, what he's suggesting is that he's just an exception to the rule. He's an anomaly. We'll never have anybody like him again. And that also means, presumably, that we'll never have his politics again. Whoa, wait a second. We should have his politics. It's true, you're never going to get another wonderful insult comic as president of the United States. I don't think you'll ever see that again. You'll never have anybody quite with his gut instincts about how to navigate through deals and winning. You'll look for that, but you'll never quite get the same thing. No, there will never be. He's the most unique character in the history of American politics, that's for sure. But his politics should definitely stick around. And J.D. Vance has been a truly wonderful vice president of the United States. You know, it's funny. This past week, J.D. Vance was rightly calling out the role that the Wall Street Journal has played in the past for pushing for open borders for the United States. He said, you know, back in 1984, they pushed this big constitutional amendment. They said a simple five-word constitutional amendment. The borders shall be opened. What? The borders shall? No, we don't want that. And J.D. then goes on to point out that actually through the years, the Wall Street Journal kind of kept hammering that agenda. And what happened? Well, lots of American jobs were sold out. Lots of foreign labor came in. Lots of manufacturing disappeared. It didn't work out well for the average American worker. And a lot of towns became more desperate and sad because of these types of policies. And the Wall Street Journal was pushing it. And I don't know if you saw this, Jim, but today the Wall Street Journal just ran another editorial attacking J.D. Vance for noticing. They called him, what was the thing they call him today? J.D. Vance is the GOP's Obama, is the headline on the piece. They're trying to use Obama as an anchor for him to become the nominee for the party. The Wall Street Journal is now attacking J.D. Vance. Or at least this specific writer is, Barton Swaim, is attacking him for calling out the Wall Street Journal and the open borders agenda and saying this has been a complete betrayal of the American people. J.D. Vance was right about that. And now you've got a Wall Street Journal writer throwing a hissy fit over the fact that J.D. Vance has their number immediately. Like, they just proved him right immediately. And I love this. J.D. Vance is the GOP's Obama. My friend Greg Price reacted, "Oh, good. I'm excited for 8 years of J.D. Vance." That's funny. It's very amusing. It's very amusing. Hey, fellas. Hey, Senator Cruz. Settle down the presidential talk. We're not through the midterms yet. How about we grow the numbers in the House and Senate? More ahead on The Vince Show.
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9: Fox News, I'm Tom Graham. President Trump escalating his dispute with Canada over the ongoing trade war. He's renaming one of the Great Lakes.
10: President Trump signed an executive order directing the federal government to rename Lake Ontario Lake America.
11: We have a Gulf and we have a lake. Now all we need is an ocean.
10: The name change comes amid an escalating trade dispute with Canada. Both governments raising tariffs on each other and talks to reset a trade framework have stalled.
9: Fox's Jared Halpern at the White House. Nearly 400 people are dead after an earthquake mudslide. Mass flooding in the mountainous communities near the Nepal-China border. State Department spokesperson Tommy Pigott.
12: We have 90 Americans that are currently unaccounted for that we're in coordination with local authorities to try to locate.
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24: 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And let's hear what you have to say. The Vince Show.
1: You know, I swear I don't plan this. What happens is we'll talk about something on the program, and then somehow the President of the United States will then add a chaser to the story. So I'll have the shot, he'll have the chaser. And sure enough, that just happened. So I was just talking to you about Ted Cruz and his aspirations to run for president in 2028. He just told the lieutenant governor of Texas, yes, I want to be president. I want to be president. He said that's just not going away. That bug is really bothering him. He really wants to be president of the United States. And it just so happens that my White House correspondent, Reagan Reese, is right now in the Oval Office alongside a bunch of other reporters with the president. And she asked him about this. Hey, what about Ted Cruz's presidential ambitions? And you'll hear the president answer here. In fact, he's very nice to Ted Cruz. He's a great ally to the president in the United States Senate. In fact, if we ever don't need him in the Senate, I actually think he'd be a great Supreme Court justice. He's a deeply sincere constitutionalist. But here is President Trump answering a question about Ted Cruz's presidential ambitions.
25: Ted Cruz keeps teasing a 2028 presidential run. You've run against him for president. Do you think he could be president? What's your reaction to that?
26: You say he's going to run? Or?
25: He's teasing a 20. He's talking about it.
26: You don't mean 2020, but you mean
25: 2028.
26: Yeah. I would say that he's very talented. He's a very good friend of mine. I think he might do that, yeah.
27: Mr. President.
26: He's a talented guy.
27: Mr. President, what's your reaction for
1: him? Man, I love, you know, it's, the media drive me crazy. It's like, just pause. Let him finish. You can tell, you can even see the look on his face. Like, he's thinking about what he wants to say next. But again, he opted for kindness to Ted Cruz there. Clearly saying, yeah, he's a nice guy, talented guy. Both of those things are true, by the way. He's just telling you the truth. But then he moves on. I'm going to give you a couple more Q&A's here. This is happening right now in the Oval Office. The president mixing it up with the press on a number of issues.
25: Any of those who are concerned a trade dispute with Canada could affect American affordability ahead of midterms?
26: Well, ultimately, it's going to be very good for us because we're losing, when you talk about affordability, we're losing $62 billion a year on average with Canada. And if you really look at it, we're losing more than that. It's too much. It's too much. We can't lose that. We don't want to lose that. We don't want to lose it anymore.
25: Mr. President, has Vladimir Putin agreed or committed to not attacking a NATO territory?
26: I've had good talks with him. He's not going to be attacking a NATO territory.
1: Why would Vladimir Putin attack a NATO territory? Just on this issue, I keep hearing this speculation going on in the media that Putin's about to attack NATO. Well, hold on a second. Wasn't the start of all of this that he moved on Ukraine because he was worried Ukraine would join NATO? Wasn't that the eventuality that he was looking to prevent?
0: Yes!
1: The reason he doesn't want to attack a NATO country is the fear that he would provoke a full-blown NATO response. Has Russia suddenly become stronger over the course of its grinding war with Ukraine? Do they have more human beings now? What am I missing here? Millions of people are dead. They've lost a lot of people to this war. He wasn't able to achieve what he set out to do in the first place. They couldn't seize Kiev. They tried to. They got ground to a halt early in that process. And then, of course, it's just been a grinding, bloody, destructive, for both countries, war. It's resulted in just utter chaos. This claim that they keep making, oh, he's about to strike NATO. Really? He's going to expand the battlefield? He can't even conquer Ukraine. It's just been a mess. So he's going to strike NATO? Just walk me through the rationality of the claim. And so people are putting this to the president now. Is he going to strike NATO? The president is like, I'm working with the guy. I just want to end the war in Ukraine. That's what we're trying to do.
25: The Supreme Court earlier this week ruled on mail-in ballots, and there are states like North Carolina that have ballots that go out next week. How are states supposed to implement this?
26: Well, they're everything. North Carolina is great. It's a great place. I won it all three times. They do some mail-in ballots. But basically, they ruled on the legitimacy and the way we want to make them legitimate. And it was a great ruling for the Republican
25: Party.
1: The ruling he's getting at here is, of course, the Supreme Court saying that, of course, the Trump administration can implement a process to protect American voters by mail. That if you're going to use a mail-in ballot in elections across the country, the president's plan via executive order is that the Postal Service will only deliver authentic American ballots. Only ballots from American citizens. Not complicated. In fact, wonderful. It's not designed to protect Republicans, despite the fact that the media keeps saying that. It protects every American vote. Democrat, Republican, Independent, psychopath party, whatever party you're a part of, if you're an American citizen of age, not a convicted felon, you can cast your ballot. You can cast your ballot. And have it protected. And the Democrats are freaking out about this. Why? Fraud. They're throwing Schumer fits across the country over this. They love fraud. Chuck Schumer himself throwing a fit about it this week. They love fraud. In Arizona, we have the Arizona Attorney General who just spazzed out about it. Her name is Chris Mays, a girl named Chris. And she said that over her dead body will President Trump protect American voters. Take a listen to her.
2: Election is going to affect this election. And if it does, do you have any sense of how many Arizonans might not get early ballots delivered?
3: What I would say is, over my dead body, is that rule going to go into effect? We are going to fight this tooth and nail in the courts. And
1: boy, she's passionate about how much she hates protecting American votes. She's really over my dead body, she growls.
3: I've got the best solicitor general in the country standing right there, who is going to make sure, along with the other attorneys general who are fighting this case. I think 25 states signed on to this lawsuit this morning.
1: They love their fraud. They're big fans of it. Big fans of it. The party of dead bodies, a million a year. They're over my dead body, she says. To do what? What are you standing in the way of? And of course, she's got, you know, the little water carriers in the media who are all agreeing with her.
0: Voting rights advocates say that the president is going to upend American elections.
1: Wait, oh, shut up. I want to protect voting rights. I want to protect Americans' voting rights. I want to protect their ability

0: you know, have a very good relationship with Nepal. And, that was a brutal, that wasn't just, that was mud and water as a mixture. Nobody's ever seen anything quite like that. We're very powerful, strong, you know, strong, well-built buildings were wiped out like they were toothpicks. That's a terrible thing. No, we are sending aid, and we've spoken to the leadership, and we let them know anything they want, we'll have. And there were 50, maybe 60 Americans over there. We haven't gotten the full list yet, but hopefully they're okay. But that looked pretty, that looked like something that people will not be, somebody will be lost, unfortunately.
1: Yeah, I mean, it's a nightmare. Have you seen the footage of this on social media? Just, it's just absolute nightmare. Flash flooding in Nepal and Tibet, and just walls of water rushing towards people who have no chance of escape. No chance. Devastating. Absolutely devastating. And the president saying, yes, he's on guard for the Americans that they are aware were in the region. This always happens. You get some sort of natural disaster anywhere on the planet. Americans are all over the place. And the United States government vigilant to the impact on our people.
2: There is reports that Vladimir Putin is meeting with the president of Iran to talk about a nuclear agreement next week. Is there concern in the administration, in the White House,
0: no,
2: that these countries aren't taking economic D-Day seriously, that they're going to continue doing business with Iran
0: business,
2: despite the
0: no,
2: warnings?
0: Iran is, now they're not paying their troops. They're in deep trouble. They have very little capacity. Last night we took 24 boats through the strait. We're taking them through all the time. I say it very openly. It doesn't mean we're finished with the military, but we are. The strait is open, as you know. The Strait of Hormuz is open. We have control, and we have the blockade. Iran's not getting anything. Nothing is going through. Not one ship has gotten through.
1: This, by the way, is one of the reasons why the doomsday scenarios about oil prices didn't come true. Did oil prices go up? Yes, it's a global market. But there was a lot of fear-mongering about what was about to happen. Never came to fruition. It was like a Paul Krugman economic prediction. Well, as soon as Trump takes over, the whole economy is going to explode. And, of course, that doesn't happen. It's like an Al Gore prediction about how the world's going to end. It just didn't happen. Stop lying to us. And President Trump has kept a lot of the oil flowing by virtue of destroying the ability of the Iranians to even impede it. And now they're trying to basically make the Strait of Hormuz obsolete anyway, because they're building pipelines out of the region that would limit the need to even move oil through the waterway.
2: Putin or Russia, if they continue to do
0: business with Iran. Well, it depends. So far, I think Russia's behaved quite well having to do with the Strait of Hormuz. And you have to understand, for everything they do, we do also. You know, somebody was saying about China, what about China? We hear they're spying. We spy on them too. That's the way it goes.
3: Why not sanction China?
1: This always drives the media crazy when he says that too. He's letting them get away with anything. Well, no, actually, it's a negotiating tactic, clearly. It's obviously a negotiating tactic. The president trying to sweeten them up a little bit to get them to deals. He's just feeling his way through it, you know? It's always this way with the president of the United States. Now, I mean, it does not mean he's rolling over and selling out the American people. In fact, listen here. This reporter asks, why not sanction Chinese banks? Now, she's asking this question in a world where it's kind of already been asked and answered. Sometimes I feel like I know more about this than these reporters who are supposed to be following every detail for a living. Scott Bessent was asked this question this week when he made the economic D-Day announcement. What about China? He said every country that is dealing with Iran and sending them money and resources and assistance is on notice. Yes, China. China, which buys 90% of Iran's oil exports. Of course, China is front and center for this economic D-Day consequence.
3: These banks, though, who are doing business.
0: Well, who said I'm not? You said, why not? I mean, who said I'm not? You don't know if I'm doing it. Well, I don't have to announce everything, do I?
1: Who said I'm not? Where did that come?
3: About what other leaders have you spoken to about this pressure campaign to get them to cut off ties with Iran?
0: About Iran? Mm-hmm. There's not a lot to speak to. We don't want to speak to them. We're not looking to meet or anything. The strait is open. We're taking a lot of boats. Millions and millions of barrels of oil are coming out of the strait every day. Other countries recognize that. every once in a while that shoots

0: you know, they put some shots out. You know, we totally cleared the Strait of, we have the best minesweepers in the world, the underwater minesweepers. And we've totally cleared the Strait of mines. And we're watching very closely through Space Force, which is one of my things, one of my many things. But we're watching, we see every inch of the Strait. And any boat goes in with a mine, we see it. And we take it out. We've taken out two of them. Thank you. So I'll be going to Texas. And we're working very hard. We want to win that race.
1: He's Ken
0: running
1: Paxton.
0: Against a man who should not, never be. We have a very good candidate, Ken Paxton, and he's running against
1: Talafrico.
0: Talafrico,
1: yes!
0: They call him,
1: dude,
0: because he is a little freaky,
1: dude.
0: And that's not a man that represents the.
1: Dude, Jim, are you you're a witness to history? We're doing it together. Holy cow! The president has adopted my language on this subject. This is a big day for me. I'm very excited about this. Talafrico, it's made its way to the Oval Office. That's fun. I love that.
0: I knew of Texas. So I'm going to help Ken Paxton, and I'm going to spend a lot of time in Texas. I have the all-time highest vote in the history of Texas also, and I'm going to spend some time there. We'll be going tonight. Some of you are going with me. Thank you very much, everybody.
1: Thank you, Mr. President. Dun, dun, dun, dun, dun, dun, dun, dun, dun. There he is, the President of the United States. Obviously a very loyal Vince Show listener. More ahead coming up on the program.
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0: turn it up so all the liberals around you finally hear some common sense. 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
1: Yeah, we've been calling him Talafrico for a while, actually, on the program. And, in fact, I think I'm looking back. It was March of this year. We were calling it the Talafrico Files back then. And one of the posts, Jim, that we highlighted, I just found, was James Talafrico, May of 2020. He wrote the following, quote, this is in the middle of COVID, quote, white skin gives me and every white American immunity from the virus. But we spread it wherever we go, through our words, our actions, and our systems. We don't have to be showing symptoms like a white hood or a Confederate flag to be contagious. White skin makes you immune to the virus. That's funny. Then why'd so many white people have to get the jab? What was that about? There was a lot of white people who were fired from their jobs. A lot of white members of the military were kicked out. They should have just... Dr. Talafrico said that their skin protected them. They didn't get a virus. This is... He sounds like he was on Fauci's team. It's your white skin that's giving you protection from the virus. White, what are you talking about? This doesn't make any sense. It's fine. I don't know. I get pretty good tans in the summer, but I would consider myself to have relatively white skin. But I caught COVID. What was it? February of, it was 2021 or something. I had a pretty nasty little bout of COVID, which then I was subsequently told that doesn't give you immunity because you had COVID. It doesn't? Every other disease kind of works that way. When you catch it, then you develop some immunity to it. Not in your case. You need to get the jab. Okay. It was miserable. Actually, when I came down with it, Jim, I was on the air. I was doing mornings on WMAL. It was very early morning. And suddenly I started freezing on the air. It was weird. I was freezing. Why am I freezing? And I'm like I put a hoodie on because I got to warm up a little bit. I'm shaking. My teeth are chattering in front of the microphone. And my co-host, Mary Walter, looked at me at the time. And she goes, are you feeling okay? I think something's wrong. I'm like, I'm not sure. I think I feel fine. I was trying to fight through it. And then sure enough, COVID. And I thought I had natural immunity. But then Fauci told me, no, you don't have natural immunity. He's screaming at me. James Talafrica told me I had white skin, so I'm fine. These guys are crazy, man. These people are psychopaths. Please, please, I beg of you, keep them away from power. Come on, Texas. President Trump heading to Texas to support Ken Paxton. And I think he's opening up some of that money, too. He's going to start using the war chest. The ads will be easy, very easy to cut. More ahead on The Vince Show.
0: Vince Colonnaise.
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15: Stepping up the trade war, I'm Lisa Lucera, Fox News. President Trump changes the name of a great lake.
16: Flanked by maps showing Lake Ontario, renamed to Lake America, President Trump signed an executive order directing the Interior Department to implement the Great Lake name change.
17: This is official, effective immediately.
16: Canada is not compelled to change the name of the lake that creates the border between New York State and the province of Ontario. But it is something President Trump said he was considering earlier this week amid an escalating trade war with the U.S. neighbor.
17: Canada's been ripping us off for a long time on trade, very sadly.
16: Both countries announced higher tariffs on billions of dollars of goods imported across the border.
15: Fox's Jared Halpern at the White House. Canadian Prime Minister Mark Carney says the lake's name predates both Canada and the U.S. as nations. Vermont Republican Governor Phil Scott, whose state borders Canada and New York State, called the move petty and disappointing. The jury in the Lindsay Clancy trial will resume deliberations tomorrow. The defense claiming the Massachusetts mother had postpartum psychosis when she strangled her children in 2023.
18: In closing arguments, prosecutor Jennifer Sprague explained how Clancy meticulously planned the killings down to the minute, sending her husband on specific errands to get him out of the house. Sprague argued Clancy hid her homicidal thoughts from medical providers and made up that a hallucinated voice commanded her to kill.
15: Fox's Brian Yenison in Plymouth. Clancy did not take the stand. She admitted to strangling the children before throwing herself at a second floor window in a suicide attempt. About 90 U.S. citizens remained unaccounted for a day after catastrophic flash floods engulfed a border area of China and Nepal. The State Department says 3 Americans have been rescued. More than 400 people died in the flooding. 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
15: State Department has temporarily paused all immigrant visa applications.
1: The State Department says appointments for visa applications at U.S. embassies were on hold and being rescheduled because of a new training initiative to help officials ensure applicants aren't likely to become a public charge dependent on U.S. public benefits. Last week, a federal judge ruled the Trump administration had to resume processing visa applications for people from 75 countries after officials had stopped processing them starting this past January, due to concerns they could become public charges. The immigrant group involved in the case has filed an emergency motion now challenging this new visa pause. Separately this week, the State Department said it would be revoking the business and tourism visas of thousands of people who claimed asylum after entering the country. Jessica Rosenthal, Fox News.
15: The ICE officer charged in Minneapolis for shooting a man during an immigration crackdown has been released from a Texas jail after Texas refused to extradite him. Christian Castro was released from a detention center in Brownsville. A fresh reading suggests employment in the U.S. is still stable.
2: Another weekly update on the job market suggests layoffs remain subdued. There were 203,000 new claims for unemployment benefits filed last week, down 4,000 from the previous week, and the number of continuing claims, those remaining on benefits for the week of August 15th, declined to 1.77 million. The small changes in jobless claims continue to suggest employers are holding off on large layoffs. Stability in the job market has supported the Federal Reserve holding off on raising interest rates, even though the most recent inflation reading, the PCE price index, came in hotter than expected for July. Ginny Coselda, Fox News.
15: Tropical storm Dolly has formed in the Atlantic Ocean. Forecasters say it's far from land, but they say it could bring heavy rain to portions of the Caribbean. Right now, it's about 1,500 miles east of the Leeward Islands. I'm Lisa Lacerra. This is Fox News.
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0: rising from the heart of the swamp, a beacon of truth is casting its light. 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
1: All right, 844-484-3872, 844-4 the USA. That's the way to join us today, from coast to coast, from sea to shining sea. The Trump administration is cracking down on Antifa again. Now, they've charged a bunch of these Antifa lunatics and have begun putting them in jail. But cracking down on the foot soldiers, the people that they just, you know, kind of the pink-haired weirdos that they release from Arkham Asylum and deploy on the streets, that's one thing. But you really got to go after the infrastructure. You need to go after the supervillains themselves. And we got a big announcement from a great Secretary of State yesterday, Marco Rubio, that they have designated one of the primary communications networks for Antifa as a terror organization around the planet. The name of this group, the Autistici Inventati, a major far-left tech collective, is now considered a transnational far-left terrorist network by the United States government. They call themselves the AI Collective, and they're used by the most active and violent Antifa cells in the United States and around the world. Secretary Rubio saying there will be no refuge for violent extremists who wage war on our civilization and plot to undermine law and order, destroy critical infrastructure, assault political opponents, or conspire to conceal their crimes from authorities. We will use all of the tools and authorities at our disposal to fight terrorism and protect our way of life from terrorist coercion. Now, what have these guys done? What is the AI Collective in terms of what it's done? And the State Department has a very helpful document on this subject. They say that the AI Collective provides the encryption tools and services that violent far-left extremist groups operating in the United States and around the world use frequently to communicate with one another. Many of these groups have relied on the AI Collective's digital infrastructure to plot or incite violent attacks, recruit others to engage in criminal activity, publish official communiques by U.S. designated foreign terrorist organizations, and disseminate maps of critical infrastructure along with instructions for building IEDs, all routed through a network of foreign servers intended to conceal the criminal activity from law enforcement. And the State Department gives us some examples. So this year, there were anarchist cells who were sabotaging rail systems in France, Italy, Germany, and the Netherlands. They were using AI Collective tools and services to communicate and to disseminate IED information to their extremist followers and to take responsibility for the attacks, as they were targeting railways and other critical infrastructure. That was happening in those European countries. And remember, it was earlier this year, Marco Rubio met with countries all around the planet saying, it's time for us to tackle far-left terrorism, and we're going to do it together. What was it, 85 countries he assembled, Jim? It was a lot of people. A lot of different countries he got together to do that. Gave a great speech on the occasion. Here's another one. An anarchist cell that was responsible for sabotaging the Transalpine pipeline in March of this year, which temporarily halted crude oil flows in Austria, Germany, and the Czech Republic. It relied on AI Collective tools and services. They claimed responsibility for the attack. They published official communiques, as well as to disseminate a manifesto calling for additional attacks on critical infrastructure and referring adherents to yet another AI Collective platform, which provides detailed sabotage materials as well as maps of vulnerable critical infrastructure across North America. That would be the United States, of course. And then they do have examples that are specifically from America. They've got a lot of examples here, by the way. But they have examples specifically from the United States, the way that left-wing radicals, Antifa groups in particular, have attacked us. So they take you to the Oregon-based Rose City Antifa. You've seen them before? Rose City Antifa, they're full of kind of the, you know, garden variety, purple-haired lunatics. I know that I think it was Andy Ngo has spent a lot of time both being assaulted by them and reporting on them. He's a great journalist exposing all of this. Rose City Antifa has relied on AI collective tools and services to organize and incite violent and criminal acts domestically, including an attack on Customs and Border Patrol helicopters that did lead to a federal indictment. Rose City Antifa also used AI collective tools to disseminate doxing lists. This would be personal information to help track somebody down to threaten them. They were disseminating this, doxing lists, and releasing illegally obtained personal information of ICE officers. This is what the left does, a terror group attacking ICE officers. Jim, are we seeing a lot of coverage in the media today about this? About the left-wing terror groups attacking ICE officers? Anything?
2: No.
1: Okay, thank you. Along with calls for targeted attacks on ICE agents in the streets and in their homes. The anarchist cell responsible for waging a violent campaign to prevent the construction of that law enforcement training center in Atlanta, Georgia. Remember that? We covered it here. The left was attacking day after day, night after night, a training center for law enforcement. What does a training center do for law enforcement? Helps make the cops better at their jobs, better servants for the public, better order, better able to restore order. It makes them understand their responsibilities as law enforcement officers, how to follow the law and the commission of while they're restoring it, while they're enforcing it. In other words, if you're the kind of person who is concerned about the excesses of law enforcement, you want them to be well trained, don't you? No, not the left. They're an anarchist group, the State Department explains. And they were attacking that law enforcement training center in Atlanta. They relied on AI collective tools and services to claim responsibility for the attacks on law enforcement officers, to disseminate doxing lists and illegally obtain private information, to threaten government officials and business owners, and to circulate instructions for making IEDs. They're terrorists. That's what they are. Against government buildings and local businesses. The cell remains active and still uses AI collective tools and services to incite violent and criminal acts against government officials, law enforcement, and critical infrastructure. And then finally, here in the list of all of these terror groups in the United States, many of them, who use AI collective to communicate, there's this group called Jane's Revenge. You've also heard of them. We've talked about this group. Jane's Revenge is a enthusiastically pro-abortion terror operation who has been waging firebombing campaigns against crisis pregnancy centers in the United States. A crisis pregnancy center is a wholesome place. It's a place where an expectant mother is concerned about how she's going to be able to take care of this child, what she can do, probably very nervous about what comes next. And these crisis pregnancy centers, these guys are angels on earth. I love the crisis pregnancy centers. They're in many cases, I think most cases, they're Christian operations. They are very wholesome and helpful. They provide not just support for the mother while she's carrying her child, but support for her after she has her child. They help. They have diapers and formula and everything. They're there to help. They are truly one. And every single one of these people that I've talked to, it's just a completely uplifting experience. Like, man, there is something. The spirit is with these people, but the left wants to attack them. The left wants to destroy them. And so there were a lot of attacks on these crisis pregnancy centers in the United States. And remember, this was during the Biden era that it was happening a lot. Merrick Garland said that he couldn't prosecute the Jane's Revenge terror operations because they did it at night. It's too dark. Law enforcement doesn't operate at night. Not when Democrats are in charge. Yeah, it's just hard. Can't do it. Yes, you can. You're just aiding and abetting the terror. They relied on AI collective tools to publish their official documents and claim responsibility for the violent acts, the criminal acts, and to incite copycat attacks. Four members of the group were later charged for violating federal law and engaging in a conspiracy against rights through threats of force and intimidation. So this is a big deal. You've got, You know, how many times have we seen this kind of left-wing violence, and then you and I are left saying, okay, now what's going to happen? Who's going to be held accountable? What are we going to do about it? And at the State Department level, in addition to the prosecutions we've seen, including of members of Jane's Revenge and Antifa, that's all well and good. But at the State Department level, now they're using terror designations to shut down the infrastructure that powers all of that, that terror, including this Operation AI Collective. And the left is angry about it, man. There's the wailing and gnashing of teeth has immediately ensued. In fact, the behavior of the left yesterday upon Secretary Rubio's announcement may very well have been downright criminal. And what I mean by that is, as soon as Marco Rubio said that, we have officially, under the law, applied a terror designation to this group. You had lefties rushing to the internet to provide material support to an officially designated terror group yesterday. Now, does that carry criminal consequences? Yes, it does. I've got more information about that insanity coming up ahead on The Vince Show.
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1: All right, so Marco Rubio comes out and goes, all right, we have a new terror designation for an operation that's been powering Antifa in the United States. Good news. Very good news. What did the left say yesterday? Well, Jim, you ever heard of one of these guys called Krasenstein? There's two brothers. They're brothers. They're called the Krasenstein brothers. I've seen them incidentally through the years.
3: They're militant midgets of X.
1: Are they midgets? Are they?
3: They're pretty tiny.
1: Oh, they're elfin. Oh, I didn't know that. Oh, that's well adorable. But here's the problem. One of them, at least, may have committed a crime yesterday. And here's how it works. Brian Krasenstein posts to X immediately upon Marco Rubio going, this is a terror group. He says, quote, please donate to Autistici Inventati, AI, an independent volunteer-run internet services collective. They stand for anti-racism. Anti-racism, which is code word for racism, to be clear. Anti-fascism, which is also code for fascism. Anti-sexism. Again, this is all bigotry. And anti-militarism, it's a way of attacking the American military. And opposition to authoritarianism and hierarchies, he says, which, of course, he's, of course, a huge, huge proponent of left-wing authoritarianism. So he says, please donate to the terror group. Now, I'm reading this particular post to you right now from my notes because I can't read it to you from the internet. He deleted it as of this morning. I saw it last night, Jim, as I was compiling the notes for today's program. I saw this. I was like, well, this is crazy. That kind of seems like he's supporting a terror group, doesn't it? Well, he's deleted it since then. And in fact, the Assistant Secretary of State for Global Affairs is a fellow called Dylan Johnson. And he posted online about this. He wrote, donating money to a specially designated global terrorist organization is a federal crime. You can be prosecuted and sentenced to 20 years in federal prison and fined up to $1 million. So maybe talk to a lawyer before listening to this moron, he writes. That's good advice. That's an official government statement from the Assistant Secretary of State for Global Affairs. Don't listen to morons. Consult a lawyer. Oh, and Krasenstein apparently tweeted additionally that he made a personal donation, and then he deleted that tweet as well. Dylan Johnson, the Assistant Secretary of State, writing, why did Krasenstein tweet and then delete that he donated to a designated terrorist organization? He did. Probably because some lawyer in his life said, dude, this is not going to work out well for you. Erase that quickly, please. That is so completely stupid. And yet that's what the left was doing yesterday. It's remarkable. I love having an administration where they're actually enforcing the law. So we'll see what happens. I don't know if did he really make a donation to a terror group yesterday? That is very unwise. Look, I don't share your politics, son, but I would advise you against doing something very, very stupid. It also is another reminder, like the left really thinks that the law is kind of irrelevant, don't they? It's just about who's in charge. It's like, if Trump's in charge and he's enforcing the law, he's somehow abusing his power. If the left's in charge and they're making up laws and violations of them, somehow that's just totally fine. They really think it's a choose-your-own-adventure thing. Like, you don't actually, it doesn't matter what the actual laws on the books are. So if we designate something as a terror organization, you just can donate to it. Totally fine. Whatever. I don't like Trump. I'll just donate to it. There are no consequences for that. Now watch, Krasinski's going to come out and say that he's being persecuted by the Trump administration for donating to a terror organization and then being prosecuted for it. Can't wait for that story. When it happens, I'll share it with you. But this is the left. You know, their radicalism is finally getting some scientific study, too. For years, with the government controlled by the left, controlling a lot of the research funding, they're always trying to claim that, oh, the right is very violent. They're a bunch of fascists, a bunch of authoritarians. They want to rule with violence. This is the claim. You've heard it before. The left makes it all the time. They do it in all their media outlets. It's utterly preposterous. If violence and authoritarianism, fascism, and trying to silence opposing opinions and use force to achieve your ends belongs to anybody, it's to the American left here in the United States of America. And a brand new study just came out that confirms all of this. All of it. And once again, Jim, you ready? It's from Rutgers. So I don't know what's going on at Rutgers, but Rutgers University out with another study about left-wing authoritarianism in the United States. And it's not shocking, but boy, it is appalling. More ahead on The Vince Show.
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0: News. I'm John Saucier. President Trump signing an executive order renaming Lake Ontario to Lake America after imposing 50% tariffs on Canada after talks for a new trade deal fell through. State Department spokesperson Tommy Pigott tells Fox the administration is also considering renaming the Atlantic and Pacific Oceans.
1: As President Trump said in the Oval Office, we have a Gulf, now we have a lake, maybe we'll have an ocean. Ultimately, the president's going to keep standing up for American workers, going to keep on trying to balance our trading relationships. That's what he's done from the beginning, and that's part of why we see the economy in the shape that it is in terms of jobs and investment coming to the United States.
0: NVIDIA President and CEO Jensen Huang on Fox Business talking about the demand his company's facing.
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0: NVIDIA creates graphic cards that are crucial for AI companies to run their models. 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
14: How many transgender killers or would-be killers have we seen in the past few years? A lot, right? We've seen a lot of that. And the media keeps trying to downplay. Oh, it's not that much. Really? It's not that much? You had Nicholas Roski, a dude pretending to be a woman, attempting to assassinate Supreme Court Justice Brett Kavanaugh. Remember that? He went by Sophie. And he's arguing in court still. He's like, hey, can you put me in women's prison? No, I'm not putting you in women. That's insane. With all the men who are in federal prison with women right now, 15% of the inmates when President Trump came into office were men inside of the women's prisons pretending to be women. Okay, that seems like a massive problem. Who else did this? Oh, the guy who tried to kill the Secretary of the Treasury, Scott Bessent. His name's Ryan Michael English. He was also pretending to be a woman. We just heard that recently. Scott Bessent was talking about that recently. He was like, is the media going to cover this? No. No, they're not. There was a guy called Jesse Van Rootseller, man pretending to be a woman. He murdered his mother, stepbrother, and 8 others. Tyler Robinson, of course, who we're approaching the 1-year anniversary of Charlie Kirk's assassination. Tyler Robinson now standing trial for murdering Charlie. Tyler Robinson was dating a tranny guy who I guess is a furry or something. I'm not really quite sure of all the definitions, but wrote all sorts of transgender propaganda on the side of the bullet casings, murdered Charlie Kirk. There was Robin Westman, who fatally shot up a church in Minneapolis. That's the Annunciation Church, of all the children who were praying inside. That's a guy pretending to be a woman. There was another church shooting, another attack on Christians. That's also a theme here. The Covenant School shooter, Audrey Hale, a woman who was pretending to be a man, shot up at that school, gunned down by cops who responded there. Ryan Michael, and then, of course, the left, you know, and specifically Nashville authorities were trying to prevent the public from knowing about all of this. Like, why are you censoring this particular thing? Don't we want to stop these attacks? Ryan Michael English, I just mentioned, tried to assassinate Besson. Maya Alec McKinney, a woman pretending to be a boy, a man, murdered a student in 2019. There was a guy pretending to be a woman called Snatchia Mosley, who fatally shot up a Maryland drugstore, a warehouse there in Maryland. So these, we've seen a lot of these. And in what ends up happening in the wake of these attacks is we always have to have this conversation. Normal people have a conversation like, there seems to be a real high coincidence between these types of self-delusions and then attacks on civilians. What's going on here? Why are we seeing all of these murderous rampages by people who have clear mental illness? And what can be done to stop it? Are drugs playing a role in this? Who's lying to them? Why are they convinced they need to take up arms against their fellow Americans? Very reasonable questions. And yet the left has worked really hard to try and suppress this story. They don't want you to talk about it. They don't want you to talk about it. Yeah, Transtifa. They're not interested in you talking about Transtifa. They're the victims. The assailants are the victims in the left's framing. And we just got a new study out, published yesterday by Rutgers University, and funded by the Department of Health and Human Services. That would be the American taxpayer. Thank you to the President of the United States, and thank you to Secretary Robert F. Kennedy Jr. for doing this work. Also, the Manhattan Institute and the Network Contagion Research Institute were all involved. And here's the New York Post headline. They were the first with the story on this. Shocking study shows link between transgender ideology and left-wing violence. Shocking study. Now, I would argue it's not shocking. We know. But now we've got the receipts. Trump administration-funded researchers and independent collaborators found a startling correlation between proponents of a transgender ideology and left-wing violence. According to a new report obtained by the New York Post, set to be released Wednesday, of course it was released yesterday, the new study from researchers at Rutgers University, the right-leaning Manhattan Institute, and the Network Contagion Research Institute found that those normalizing transgender beliefs were more likely to be supportive of political violence. Respondents were quizzed about 6 potential targets of political violence for the study, including killing Charlie Kirk, killing Donald Trump, killing Brian Thompson. That's the United Healthcare CEO. Luigi Mangione gunned him down in the streets in cold blood. The left celebrated Luigi for that. The arson of ICE buildings, damaging wealthy people's property, and violence against police. And what they found is that gender ideology, this radical gender ideology, is highly associated with left-wing authoritarianism and the willingness to justify political violence. The study is titled Where the Clinic Meets the Movement. Does Gender Ideology Arm Left-Wing Authoritarian Psychology? And I went, and Jim, I started reading the report yesterday. I started going through the details of the report, and they said there's a lot of findings here, not just the ones that the New York Post shared in his headline. But here's the issue, of course. Radical gender ideology is highly correlated with left-wing authoritarianism and violence. Highly. Okay? part of this, they say, is this reasoning that establishment Democrats have baked into the minds of adherents that somehow telling someone they were born in the correct body is a quote-unquote genocide. Have you heard this before? That it's a trans genocide if you tell people they were born in the correct body. That you can't be a different gender. That's not how it works. That's genocide, they say. Appropriating language to describe other horrific behavior by the left, genocide throughout history. And so people become convinced that there's some sort of existential threat going on. You're genociding trans people. Of course, you're helping people who are under that delusion and saying, no, you're born in the right body. Don't believe the lies. You don't have to dedicate your life and body to a medical industry that's exploiting you. You don't have to do that. These findings support the paper's core claim, the report says. Gender ideology may function as an ideological accelerant, telling left-wing authoritarians psychology who the enemy is, why the situation is urgent, and in those already disposed towards force, that violence is legitimate. So there's no qualms. In other words, the moral obligation is to violence. You have no other choice. You have to attack. You have no other options. Now's the time. The potency of this gender ideology derives from its institutional provenance. Now, this is super important. Now, where does this

0: reason that appears embedded in some sort of clinical consensus may foreclose the ordinary cost-benefit deliberation. Dissent becomes not a legitimate position, but a failure of professional duty or an act of harm. The present data establish the downstream correlates of that framing empirically. All right, that's a lot of research language to basically say you have a bunch of organizations with professional sounding names convincing sheep that you have to abuse people or else you're hurting their health. It's a perfect inversion of the truth. And it also, these organizations also lord over what it means to be considered a pediatrician in good standing. You've got to convince children they were born in the wrong body or else you're doing something wrong. Where have we seen this before, besides radical transgender ideology? We've also seen it with radical climate ideology, haven't we? It's the same thing. 97% of scientists all agree the world's going to be destroyed because you drive an SUV. And then you're like, no, I don't. No, I'm not destroying the world. I'm just driving an SUV. Carbon dioxide's a pollutant. Breathing out is destroying the world. This is what they're telling you. The world's going to die in 12 years because of your behavior. And what does that become? That becomes a permission slip for the kinds of violence that people conduct under the auspices of trying to save the planet. Suddenly you have human beings gluing themselves to highways thinking they're saving the planet, destroying precious works of art, attacking people, conducting terror attacks, eco-terrorists. Where does all of that come from? From the same logical construction, an illogical construction. But you have institutions who pretend that they have some sort of aura of credibility to them. They dress all of this up as legitimate science, and then they breathe life into some of the most deranged radicalism you've ever seen. We just keep watching it in different forms play out. It's happening here in this radical gender ideology. Now, one of the other things about these findings that I find so fascinating and troubling is that, like, this is very rare research. Now, you know it's true. You know instinctively it's true. Every word I just said, you're like, oh, yeah, I know, even without the scientists actually conducting the study. But why is it that this is such a rarity? Why is a study like this, where they look at real-world impacts, real-world harm, deranged framing, and then give you clear answers on the subject, why is this such a rarity? And the answer is because the left is often in control of most of these questions. Where does the research funding go? How do the universities spend it? These left-wing universities, in terms of the type of research that they normally pursue, they're trying to adhere to political priorities and not to actual truth-seeking, not to fact-finding. And so it creates this, like, crazy, radical, left-wing, self-licking ice cream cone that never actually produces the kind of results that increase human understanding and help bring down the temperature. This is a rarity. And you can thank the Trump administration for actually funding it. This is, I would say, a very valuable use of American taxpayer dollars. If we're going to be funding research, why don't we fund the kind of research that stops left-wing terrorism, which is a real and horrific phenomenon? Rutgers University, again, deserves credit, because remember last year, April, they published a similar survey that talked about the extent to which the left has assassination culture, and it's very dangerous. And coming up just in a few weeks, the president of the United States is going to be giving an address, a keynote address, on September 10th in Dallas. September 10th, 1 year to the day that Charlie Kirk was assassinated. You think he's going to mention Charlie? I think so. More ahead on The Vince Show.
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1: Oh, I've got a clip I wanted to share with you, Jim. Do you see Harry Enten was running over the numbers of presidential popularity? And he found that President Trump, among presidents that Republicans admire, President Trump has the highest approval ratings of any Republican president, obviously current or past. Listen to this.
4: This one. Okay. The president Republicans most admire. It's Donald Trump. This is a historic comparison. A majority of Republicans say, 53% say, he's the Republican president they most admire. Ronald Reagan, who traditionally has won that much, Donald Trump nearly triples up on this. Reagan at just 18%. And then Abraham Lincoln, who by most historic accounts is the greatest president of all time. But Republicans say that the president that they most admire by, what is this? This is six, seven times as many. Donald John Trump at 53%, easily crushing Abe Lincoln at 8%. And the Elon poll showed that he was the greatest president as well, Donald.
1: This is very confusing to CNN and company. How is this possible? And this goes back to, you know, the point I've been making this week is like, look, President Trump is wildly popular because he exists to break the status quo. He exists to break the corruption, the conventional wisdom of Washington. And that's not going away. That attitude's not going away. Regardless of who, you know, wants to throw their hat in the ring, we are here to stay. The American people who voted for that guy and are enthusiastic about him being in the Oval Office, we're here to stay. We're not going anywhere. We're going to keep fighting for the agenda that puts a guy like Donald Trump into office. Sorry, hate to tell you, it's true. It's very true. What an interesting comparison. President Trump must love that, by the way. he's compared to Reagan and Lincoln, and he's beating them. That's a pretty good contest. Imagine being a president and pulling ahead of Ronald Reagan and Abraham Lincoln. That's a pretty amazing thing. You know who's not president? Hillary Clinton. Hillary Rodham Clinton. She's very upset that Donald Trump is president. She said this week that the founding fathers, who she can't even name, would be very upset that Donald Trump is president.
5: And what do you think our founders would think about the current state of affairs? That's question one.
6: Yeah, I think they'd be appalled. I think they would be worried because so many of them express their concerns about how best to construct a government that would avoid a return to a king or even a demagogue.
1: Oh, my gosh. Now, the only thing she's correct about, barely, is that if the founding fathers were somehow resuscitated and could observe modern day America, would they be appalled? I think they'd be appalled. I think they'd be appalled by so many of the sellouts that have occurred at the hands of the people who were entrusted with this power by the American people. You know, people like Hillary Clinton, they'd be appalled by our borders collapsing. They'd be appalled by American jobs being sold out. They'd be appalled by people just handing out American citizenship like candy to illegal aliens who invade our country without our permission. Yeah, they'd be appalled by that. Utterly. Utterly. They'd be appalled by the trampling of the Bill of Rights. The Anti-Federalists fought very hard, by the way, for the Bill of Rights to be included in our Constitution, those first 10 wonderful amendments to the Constitution. They'd be appalled by the left's never-ending steady attacks on them, from the censorship, from the attacks on Christians, all the upending of the First Amendment, the constant threats to the Second Amendment. Yeah, the Founding Fathers would be completely appalled by that. And my suspicion is they'd be rooting for, given that environment, the guy who's looking to restore it, the guy who's trying to restore what it means to honor the Constitution, to respect the power of the presidency and what that means, restoring the executive branch to what it is, not having extra constitutional branches that suddenly spring out of nowhere. Oh, the SEC, the Federal Reserve, they can do whatever they want. They're not responsive to the federal government. This idea that Hillary Clinton and people like her keep pushing, that the Justice Department is somehow independent of the President of the United States. You think the founders would look at that and go, yeah, that makes sense? You think Madison is looking at this going, oh, yeah, that's exactly what I intended? Nope. No. No, they'd be appalled with Hillary, just like the rest of us. I'll be back with you tomorrow. Hey, subscribe to the Vince podcast. It would warm my heart. You should do that. Rumble.com/Vince to check it out. I'll be back with you tomorrow.
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15: A battle over a building name. I'm Lisa Lucera, Fox News. As a federal judge questions plans to add President Trump's name to portions of the Kennedy Center.
16: Trump administration attorneys argue the Kennedy Center board is allowed to add President Trump's name to gardens or courtyards on the Kennedy Center campus. But a federal judge considering the case appeared skeptical that that would comply with the 1983 law, giving Congress sole discretion to change the Performing Arts Center's name. Judge Christopher Cooper is hearing a challenge led by Democratic Congresswoman Joyce Beatty over adding the president's name and closing the center for up to 2 years for a major renovation. The board, comprised largely of allies of President Trump, warned without needed repairs, the Kennedy Center could be torn down and replaced with an amphitheater.
15: Fox's Jared Halpern at the White House. In an escalation of the trade war with Canada, President Trump has signed an executive order changing the name of Lake Ontario to Lake America.
17: The Lake change, Lake of America, was something I've been thinking about for a long time, actually.
15: This coming after the U.S. announced it was imposing 50% tariffs on $20 billion worth of Canadian goods after trade talks broke down. The U.S. cannot force Canada to use the name. Jury deliberations resume tomorrow in the case of Lindsay Clancy, the Massachusetts woman who was admitted to killing her three young children in 2023.
18: Clancy, who did not testify in her defense, admits to strangling the children before throwing herself from a second-floor window in a suicide attempt. But the defense argues she was experiencing postpartum psychosis and should not be held criminally responsible. Her attorney telling the court she lived for her kids. Prosecutors allege the killings were premeditated, calling Clancy a functioning mom who knew right and wrong.
15: Fox's Kristen Goodwin. 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
15: More cities are doing away with license plate reader cameras over privacy concerns.
23: The list is growing of cities and local governments canceling contracts with license plate reader companies, including Flock, which operates a nationwide network of cameras that can track vehicles and provide information to law enforcement. Police have called the cameras a vital tool in crime fighting, though critics say the tech raises privacy and civil liberties concerns. Tempe, Arizona, and Fort Wayne, Indiana, the latest of dozens of cities to part ways with Flock cameras that are also the subject of mistakes and misuse by law enforcement officers. Jeff Manasso, Fox News.
15: More than 80 people charged in Puerto Rico when what Attorney General Todd Blanche says was the takedown of a violent street gang. Federal prosecutors say the gang trafficked fentanyl, cocaine, and other illegal drugs, making tens of millions of dollars, and is also responsible for shootings, murders, and kidnappings, and assaults. Apple Maps now has ads on iPhone, and many users are not happy about that change.
24: It had been long announced that Apple was adding advertisements to its Maps app on iPhone, but now that they've arrived for U.S.-based users, not everybody is thrilled with the experience, especially when compared to getting supposedly non-influenced map search results. The ads are not that intrusive on the surface, but they are marked as ads. They appear in the list of suggested places based on location data. They also appear in map search results ahead of organically compiled results. Eben Brown, Fox News.
15: The number of people filing for unemployment benefits fell last week, remaining at historic lows. The Labor Department reports jobless claims slipped to 203,000 last week from a revised 207,000 the week before. Claims for jobless benefits are a proxy for layoffs, and economists watch them because they can provide early clues of where the job market's headed. I'm Lisa Lucera. This is Fox News.
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0: is here. 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

0: 1-877-381-1. We are packed. We are ready. We are loaded. Well, I'm not actually loaded. I don't drink. But you get the point? You know, I decided to do something here that I suppose most people won't do, certainly not in this business. There's this great debate going on about the president's executive order on mail-in integrity. And there's been litigation, and the slip-and-fall lawyers for the Democrats, you know, they've been pounding their chests, making declarations. The Democrat attorneys general have made it a cause celeb. What the hell is in this executive order that's causing all this kerfuffle? Because you and I, well, we've been around long enough to know that when the Democrats conduct themselves this way, it must be pretty good. That is, it must really, really prevent fraud, because we know the Democrats support fraud. So let me go through this with you. I haven't read it yet. I'll go through it with you. It's March 31, 2026, Executive Order 14399. Now, the Supreme Court so far has upheld this. Now, there's more litigation to come, but the United States Postal Service has instituted this, as it should. It's a quasi-part, if you will, of the executive branch. Let's go through this. By the authority vested in me as president by the Constitution and the laws of the United States, including the Help America Vote Act of 2002. Now, the Help America Vote Act of 2002 would have passed and been put in place during the Bush administration, right? So it's national law. The National Voter Registration Act of 1993. I don't believe Trump was president then either. That is 52 U.S., you know, it's part of the code. Both of these are part of federal law. And the federal government constitutional obligation to guarantee a Republican form of government to every state in the union, that would be Article 4, Section 4. It is hereby ordered, Section 1. The right to vote in federal elections is reserved exclusively for citizens of the United States under the Constitution and federal law. Federal statutes explicitly prohibit non-citizens from registering to vote or voting in federal elections and impose criminal penalties for violations. And they cite four criminal statutes. And the Social Security Administration maintains records that, in conjunction with the Department of Homeland Security's systematic alien verification for entitlements program under another federal law, can assist in verifying identity and federal election voter eligibility. So far, so good, right, Rich? So this is a perfectly legitimate cause. The federal government has an unavoidable duty under Article 2 of the Constitution to ensure and to enforce federal law, which includes preventing violations of federal criminal law and maintaining public confidence in election outcomes. To enhance election integrity via the United States mail, additional measures are necessary. Secure ballot envelope identifiers provide a reliable, auditable mechanism to enforce federal law without unduly burdening or infringing on the rights of eligible voters. Unique ballot envelope identifiers, such as barcodes, enable confirmation that only citizens receive and cast ballots, reducing the risk of fraud and protecting the integrity of federal elections. So you see, right there, the Democrats are losing their heads. Say what? They're going to do what? They're going to be able to track to make sure that the mail, and really the ballots, actually go to the person who's supposed to vote and that they're a citizen as they cross-check it with the Social Security Administration and DHS? Oh, my Lord. What's next, Mr. Producer? Flock cameras? Yes. You know, you operate under the assumption, Mr. and Mrs. America, that the voters are going to be voting legally and legitimately, but not the Democrats. Section 2 of the President's Executive Order, Establishment and Transmission of State Citizenship Lists and Prioritization of Investigations and Prosecutions Related to Election Fraud. A, to the extent feasible and consistent with applicable law, including but not limited to the Privacy Act of 74, the Secretary of Homeland Security through the Director of the United States Citizenship and Immigration Service. Citizenship and Immigration Service are in coordination with the Commissioner of the Social Security Administration, shall take appropriate action to compile and transmit to the chief election official of each state a list of individuals confirmed to be U.S. citizens who will be above the age of 18 at the time of an upcoming federal election and who maintain a residence in the subject state of citizenship. The state citizenship list shall be derived from federal citizenship and naturalization, records, Social Security records, save data, and other relevant federal databases. The state citizenship list shall be updated and transmitted to the state election officials no fewer than 60 days before each regularly scheduled federal election, or promptly upon request by a state in connection with any special federal election. And it goes into further details that are not pertinent for what I'm doing. B, for purposes of this order, an individual is eligible to vote in a federal election if the individual is a citizen of the United States, 18 years of age or older by the date of the upcoming election, and otherwise qualified under the laws of his or her state. And it goes into this, and it cites numerous federal statutes. 1, 2, 3, 4, 5, 6, 7, 8, 9. Ooh. Section 3, United States Postal Service rulemaking on mail-in and absentee ballots. The unlawful use of the mail in connection with elections is prohibited in various federal statutes, and they cite four of them. B, to ensure the faithful execution of federal law, protect the integrity of the mail as a medium for transmitting federal election ballots and establish uniform standards to mail-in or absentee ballot services implemented throughout the United States with the United States Postal Service is hereby... No way. Ladies and gentlemen, I tried to print something 2 hours ago. Uh-oh, Mr. Producer. Do you hear this? Ladies and gentlemen, I think we have on the air, lifetime, caught for the first time in American history, AI at work. Oh, yes, Mr. Producer, it's printing now. How do you explain this? You think it's Russia? Yes, could be. Look at this. Ladies and gentlemen, I don't know how much noise you're going to hear in the background. I'm not kidding. I told Mr. Producer when the show started, printer's not working. And I've been trying for an hour to print stuff, and it's printing. I don't believe there's a data center near where I am, Mr. Producer, or flock cameras, for that matter. But we will do a quick search tomorrow and see what's up. I will continue. I hope this doesn't pester you too much, but it is what it is. Anyway, it goes on, and among other things, they'll check voting lists, which is required by federal law, and has been required by federal law for several decades now. And they have proposed procedures to enable each state to routinely supplement and provide suggested modifications and so forth. So as you can see, there is nothing threatening. There is nothing obstructing people from voting who are supposed to or are free to vote. There's none of this. This is all really vanilla. But for the Democrats, this is a grave threat. It's a grave threat because they really don't believe in one man, woman, transitioning, what have you, and one vote. They don't really believe in that. And so, they oppose this. So I just wanted you to know, this mail-in executive order is perfectly legitimate. It makes clear that they're not going to permit or they're going to try and fight any effort to violate, you know, the mail-in voting system in federal elections. It doesn't violate federalism. It doesn't violate state authority. It ensures that federal law is complied with and the federal constitution is complied with. And the Democrats, you know, I blame the media too. The media could break down what I was reading more at length. And they could even report it and let people make up their own minds, but they're never going to do that. Instead, you have Donald Trump is trying to prevent people from voting, especially women who we can't define, and people of color. No, he's not. He's not doing any of that. I'll be right back.
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0: Welcome back. Islamic scholar, so-called Dr. Abdullah bin Hamid Ali, at the Dar al-Hijra, I have no idea what that is, Fairfax County, Virginia, right outside of Washington, D.C., the largest county in the state of Virginia, June 2026, by my calculation, just 2 months ago, at the Muslim Political Candidates Forum, says they will rid America, our government, of Zionist control. That's the Jews, of course. We've imported very sick people, bigots, racists, Jew haters, Christian haters, America haters. We've imported them. They call themselves scholars and directors and doctors and so forth and so on. You know what they're teaching their children, the children of others, in these facilities, in these segregated fortresses? And people are going to find out, sadly, we in this country, we're going to find out what this is like when the Israelis have told us over and over again, you don't understand, there's a culture here, there's an indoctrination here. Now, the difference is in our country, they're in our country. They're here. Here, right now. Hattip Memory, MEMRI.org. I want you to listen. I didn't make it up. This is just 60 days old. That's it. Fairfax, Virginia, right outside of Washington, D.C., heavily populated with bureaucrats and Islamists. Got it? Cut one, go.
16: I think that the Muslims who are in politics or Muslims who are trying to take away power from other people have to realize that those people are not going to give up their power easily. Right. They're not going to give up their power easily. Like, even like right now, people were actually like, listen, we're trying to rid the American government of Zionist control.
0: Hold on now. Just so you know, don't they sound like a traitor Tucker Carlson too? Thomas Massey? Marjorie Traitor Gangrene? Don't they sound like these people? Go ahead.
16: Go away easily? No, they're not. They're going to fight hard, right? You know, they're going to fight hard to maintain their power because their power has been around. They've had this power for decades, right? You know, perhaps even a century, right? Since we're totally honest, right? And so if you think about it in the terms of like the banking system.
0: What a rambling jackass. Dr. Abdullah bin Hamid Ali, Islamic scholar. Go ahead.
16: And some Federal Reserves, you know, IRS were created, right? I mean, they've been really, significant power for a very long time. Now, what about China?
0: What did the Jews create? They created the Federal Reserve in 1913, Mr. Producer? Yeah, I got to say, we Jews have done an awful lot that I wasn't aware of. I have to confess. Isn't this sick? Every day, the Jews and Israel and it's a tiny country with 9 million people. Jews in this country make up a small percentage of the population, 15 million people worldwide, 2 billion Muslims, and this constant, just, it's unending assault. It's just unbelievable. Go ahead.
16: Russia. I mean, there are other, you know, countries who are much more well positioned to actually take over before Muslims are. And Muslims, I feel like Muslims are just not mature enough, right, to be leadership. Anybody's claiming that the reason that the world is turning on the Zionists right now had to do with something that Muslims did, right? You know, some great grand strategy. No, it wasn't. It's just Allah's hand working, right? Right, you know, in favor of the oppressed, right? The da'watul mazlum, the oppressed, the prayer of the oppressed is being answered.
0: Right? Guy's got an IQ of a cucumber. Falls back on the slogans of Marxism. They all do. All the Islamists fall back on the slogans of Marxism. Now, why do they do that? Because Khomeini, the first one, and I know they're spelled differently and pronounced differently, but it's close enough. We're not splitting beards here. Khomeini used the language of Marxism to appeal to the world and to appeal to the West. So that's why you hear him using oppress and oppressor and so forth and so on. So they use the language of Marxism to advance the cause of 7th century barbarism. This is an ideology that's been around for a mere 1,400 years. Christianity's been around several thousand years. Judaism, the oldest, has been around almost 4,000 years. It's just... I'll be right back.

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2: News. I'm Tom Regani. The jury has the case in the trial of Lindsay Clancy, the Massachusetts mother, charged with murdering her three children. Fox's Brian Yenis is in Plymouth.
3: They must decide if the prosecution proved beyond a reasonable doubt that Clancy had the substantial capacity to understand the killings were wrong and could control her actions.
2: The defense says Clancy was suffering from postpartum depression and mental illness. They're seeking a not criminally responsible verdict. President Trump signs an executive order today renaming one of the Great Lakes thanks to the trade war with Canada.
4: President Trump signing an executive order renaming Lake Ontario Lake America effective immediately.
5: Canada's been ripping us off for a long time on trade.
4: Jointly owned by both nations, the White House argues the deepest parts of the lake's waters lie within United States territory.
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0: We have more. You know, this is a worldwide thing that's going on all throughout our country and all throughout Europe. 10, 20 years ago, you wouldn't have believed it if I told you this was happening. Well, what's with the damn anti-Semitism? What's with you always bringing that up? I don't have to always bring it up. I'm just playing what these people are saying. And you ask the people in Britain if this is just an anti-Jew thing in Britain. You ask the people in France. You ask the people in Africa if this is just an anti-Jew thing. Ask them. Ask the people in Syria. Ask the people in Yemen, 99% of which is Muslim, but not the right Muslims, you see. Ask them if it's just a Jew thing. Judaism's under attack, Christianity's under attack, and Muslims who do not buy into Islamism, they're under attack too. And most of the people in power in our country are sitting on their thumbs. What can we do? What do you want me to do? Hey. They're commentators. No, I'm a commentator. They're elected officials. They're public officials. They have a public trust. So here's a British Islamic scholar. You notice they're all scholars. Oh, what a scholar, that guy. So smart. With the Jews and the Jews and the Jews again. This guy's a scholar. British Islamic scholar Azrar Rashid at the Manchester Conference in the UK like 3 weeks ago. Manchester's been taken over. May I say that? I think I did. Cut two, go.
13: Palestine is not a homeland for the Jews. Palestine is a homeland for the Muslims. It is the land that...
0: No. Every corner of the globe is a homeland for the Muslims. Don't you understand? London, Manchester. Oh, yeah. Yorkshire. As we work our way across continents. That's right. Nigeria. America. That's right. Go ahead.
13: Ubaydah bin al-Jarrah radiallahu anhu and the Sahaba Ali Muridwan, under the guidance of Sayyidina Umar al-Farooq, conquered that land. And if you say a two-state solution on Yawm al-Qiyamah, you will answer after Allah subhanahu wa ta'ala. We ask Allah subhanahu wa ta'ala.
0: First of all, I don't understand what the hell God is saying, but it's not good. Go ahead.
13: Victory to the Mujahideen in Gaza and Palestine.
0: Oh, the Mujahideen. I've heard of that before. Yeah. Go ahead.
13: Enable us to Muslims to overthrow Zionism, finish the state of Israel. It doesn't deserve to exist in Palestine. They can move it to Germany if they want, or to the United States of America.
0: Ah, thank you. How about you move? You move back to whatever rat hole you crawled out of. And where would that even be, quite frankly? Where would that be? In one of the pretend countries created by the Ottoman Empire and then the British? I don't know. Where would that be? Isn't that fine? Well, let me ask you this. If the Jews were not the original inhabitants of the Holy Land, who was? Who was? I mean, Christians, evangelical Christians, other Christians, they get it. The Old Testament is what you call the Torah, and then the New Testament. The Bible is about two-thirds to three-fourths of the Old Testament. And throughout the New Testament, Jews are mentioned. Jesus, the apostles, prophets. And so, if the Jews are not the original inhabitants of the Holy Land, understand what I'm saying, America. That means Judaism and Christianity, should not exist. Or just get out of there. Because you see, the third of the three religions came along 1,400 mere years ago, and it's their land, all of it, every single bit of it. Well, what happened to the Christians in the Middle East? They're largely gone. Any thriving communities in the state of Israel? Certainly not in Egypt, where the Coptic Christians are treated like crap. Certainly not in Syria, where they're killed. Our new friend, that's right, used to head Al-Qaeda in Syria. He's a good guy now. He's working with our buddy Erdogan in Turkey with his F-35 desires and all that. Yeah, he's a good guy, that guy. So the Jews have to get out of Palestine. Hence the name of the Palestinians. They need to get out. And why is this guy in London? Actually, Manchester. Is he a native to Manchester, Mr. Producer? Yeah, I doubt it, too. I doubt it. Because if the Islamists were required to do what they tell everybody else to do, they'd occupy a tiny little corner of some dark part of the planet. That's it. Because they weren't the first anywhere. It's impossible for the Islamists to have been the first anywhere on the planet. Anywhere. It's like reparations. You've got this guy Al-Sayed in Michigan talking about reparations. Now, this is a guy, second generation, in our country. Another one who's from Egypt, the home of the Muslim Brotherhood, may I add. And talking about reparations for slavery. It's been pointed out by many. I'm not an original or unique in this regard, but I think it's a good point. When it comes to slavery, the biggest slave owners throughout our history have not been white Europeans. They haven't been Americans. Muslims. Muslims enslaving Muslims. Muslims enslaving Christians. Muslims enslaving Jews. Muslims enslaving Europeans. Oh, yeah, it's true. It's true. If you get off TikTok and actually read about it, you'll see. So it seems to us, we, the people, that Mr. Sayed and other Islamists, that they owe a lot of money to a lot of people, going way, way back. Way back. Mm-hmm. But that'll never come up. Let's go back to the British Islamic scholar, Azra Rashid. Go ahead. Oh, he's done?

0: cares? What do I care? But the problem is what's being preached and believed. That's the problem. So in your own neighborhood, you're looked at funny. Or in your own neighborhood, you're being intimidated with people actually praying in the streets in front of your businesses and homes. Or demands at school boards about certain types of practices that should take place in our schools. And on and on and on. Or groups like CAIR, C-A-I-R. They're out there pushing a radical terror-supporting agenda. That's right, I said it. And I've been saying it for 25 damn years. Nobody would care if it was live and let live. But it's not live and let live. It's live and get killed. And honestly, and no, I'm not doing this for self-aggrandizement. If I hadn't been behind this microphone pointing this out year after year, I don't know where the hell we'd be. Honest to God, right now we're in deep trouble, our backs against the wall. I really believe this because I'm not sure we have a ruling class that knows how to deal with this or is capable of dealing with it. I suspect this will be passed down and passed down and passed down till it's too damn late. But never, never will it ever be said that the American people weren't alerted to this. Never. Because we are. The question is whether we have the will to survive. And whether the people we put in office have the will to do something about this. It's clear that half, give or take, of the country has already lost their will. And in fact, perhaps part of that half is actively seeking the destruction of the country. And I'm believing a bigger and bigger part of that half, whether it's the Marxist or the Islamist. I'll be right back.
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0: Oh, yes. The Canadian broadcasters do not refer to 9/11 as a terror attack. Leaked Canadian broadcaster memo instructs reporters. Canada's gone. It's completely gone, America. The jackass is attacking our president for fighting the Canadians and what they're doing to our products with their massive, they have massive tariffs on dairy, massive tariffs on paper and lumber. It's significant. And he was negotiating with Trump with them to try and bring them down. And they walked away. But the level of Islamist control over that country is beyond belief. You know, it's like they had Trudeau. Now they have this current jackass. What's his name? Canary, whatever the hell his name is. Carney, I think it is, actually. Mark Carney. Remember, Art Carney was a comedian. But nonetheless, they used to have some pretty good prime ministers there, but not anymore. Do not refer to 9/11 as terror attacks, leaked Canadian broadcaster memo instructs reporters. So ahead of the 25th anniversary of 9/11, CBC journalists were reportedly told to avoid describing the attacks as terror attacks, drawing criticism in Canada. No kidding. It was first reported by Canadian journalist Warren Kinsella. He received the memo. It was then confirmed the existence of the memo to the Jerusalem Post. I'm glad to see the American media is all on top of this. Good for us. Which we're not. That's the point. And yet 9/11 happened here. According to the screenshot of the memo shared by Kinsella, it was authored by Bassem Bashra. Wonder what kind of name that is, Rich. Senior Director of Journalistic Standards and Public Trust. Oh, yeah, that's great. At the Canadian Broadcasting Corporation. And then they show you it. Bold letters, Bashra states the attacks are not to be referred to as terrorist attacks. He then said that, quote, the hijackings led to passenger jet crashes in Washington, D.C., Pennsylvania, Manhattan. The World Trade Center was destroyed. So he's giving them the propaganda that they are to use. CBC spokes idiot Kerry Kelly told the Post that it is the practice of the CBC to, quote, exercise extreme caution before using the words terrorist and terror. Oh, my God. If that's not terrorism, then terrorism doesn't exist. I got to wonder how the families feel who lost family members on that day when they watch what's being said by people like Hassan Pucker, somebody who's in this country, who's influencing a candidate for the Senate and influencing college students. And then you have the official, I don't know what it is, association or whatever the hell it is for the Canadian Broadcasting Corporation, telling journalists not to call this an act of terrorism on 9/11? Quote, the memo was a reminder of the longstanding practice that favors the use of these terms with attribution in our reporting. Attribution? Everybody's dead, you idiot. While the language is not seriously disputed in some cases, it's less clear if not highly contested at other times. I don't even know what to say. I don't even know what to say. Canadian MP Rachel Thomas, see the conservatives there, they've been out of power a long time. They are disgusted with what's going on in their country, what's happening to their country, but it's a parliamentary system, much like the Democratic Socialists of America demand. So there's no brakes on this. There's no brakes. B-R-A-K-E-S. There are no brakes. CBC, she said, is absolutely shameful. It is choosing to redefine terrorism in a way that downplays the atrocity of 9/11. Refusing to call it an act of terrorism dishonors the victims, their family, amen, the survivors, and the first responders who witnessed the horrors of that day. 9/11 was an act of terrorism, full stop. The Canadian Broadcasting Corporation is the public broadcaster for both radio and television in Canada. Received over $1.5 billion in taxpayer funding, 2025 to 2026. Between the left and the Islamists, and they're all in the media as well, the insanity just spreads like poison. It truly does. 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
5: In the hands of the jury, I'm Lisa Lacera, Fox News. Deliberations will resume tomorrow in the trial of Lindsay Clancy, the Massachusetts woman who was admitted to strangling her three young children in 2023.
6: Specifically, they must decide if the prosecution, whether they proved beyond a reasonable doubt that Clancy had the substantial capacity to understand the killings were wrong and could control her actions. Defense attorney Kevin Reddington showed photos of Clancy and her children, arguing she was a loving mother who suffered a postpartum psychotic break.
5: Fox's Brian Yenis in Plymouth. Clancy faces life in prison if convicted of first-degree murder. Jurors do have the option to consider lesser charges. President Trump directing the Department of the Interior to change the name of a great lake.
13: We're going to be changing the name of Lake Ontario, effective immediately, to Lake America.
5: This comes after trade talks between the U.S. and Canada broke down over the weekend, prompting the U.S. to impose 50% tariffs on $20 billion of Canadian goods. More than 400 people are dead, more than 90 Americans missing after catastrophic flooding struck the border region of Nepal and China.
14: President Trump promising help.
13: We've spoken to the leadership and we let them know anything they want will happen.
14: Rescue teams have reportedly found bodies hundreds of miles downstream from the most devastated areas. But with roads buried and bridges swept away, rescuers face a tough task. More flooding could be around the corner. Both Nepal and China warning that newly formed lakes are rising and could soon burst.
5: Fox's Jeff Paul. The State Department says three Americans have been rescued. Today was the final day for Caroline Leavitt as White House press secretary. She announced she was leaving earlier this month to spend more time with her family. A new press secretary has not yet been named. 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